0: Stott walked his last time up. Runner on at first base. Two outs. Ashcraft readies. And here he comes. First pitch to Bryson Stott. And it's a cutter on his knuckles for strike one.
1: The cutter, I call a fastball. Had a conversation with Graham about that the other day. He calls it a fastball, but it moves so much, the algorithm picks it up as a cutter.
0: It's definitely a fastball. Here's the 0-1. And it swung on and hit high in the air and deep to right field. Steer is back. He is at the wall. He looks up and it's gone. Bryson Stott with a go-ahead two-run home run on a slider that hung on the inner half of the plate, and Stott basically saying thank you very much. 5-4 Phillies in the bottom of the eighth inning.
1: Well, it was a pitch that was right on the edge, but it was elevated about letter high just at the very top of the strike zone. And Stott put the wood to it. 91 mile an hour slider, a high fly ball that just cleared the right field fence.
0: JT Realmuto watches a cutter miss inside. Fastball in for ball one. 1-0 on Realmuto. 5-4 Phillies. Ashcraft, home of the 1-0. And it's in there, a slider for a strike. You like that pitch there?
1: I don't like it. No, I like the cutter. I mean, I like the fastball. He's throwing 99 miles an hour. I kind of like that.
0: Here's the 1-1. And it's on the ground in the hole. It's short. Bobbled by Ellie. No play. Realmuto will reach. Error by De La Cruz. At least it should be.
1: But really, when you come to evaluating whether it was a good pitch or bad pitch, being a pitcher, I can tell you, it's about execution. And if I threw that pitch, and Graham will tell you the same thing, if he threw that pitch where he wanted to, it wouldn't have ended up as a home run.
0: That's going to be it for Graham Ashcraft. He will exit after the error by De La Cruz. But the big blow is the two-run home run from Bryson Stott. Phillies now have a 5-4 lead as Brock Burke comes jogging in from the Reds bullpen. Tell you about the new pitcher when we come back. It's a Wilbur's Mustard call to the bullpen. Wilbur's Mustard, let's put some mustard on it on the Reds Radio Network.
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1: Well, they are rocking and rolling here in the city of brotherly love right now after that home run by Bryson Stott. A left-hander out of the bullpen is our Wilbur's Mustard pitching change. Brock Burke comes in. Brock puts some mustard on it, some Wilbur's Mustard.
0: He gets the lefty Justin Crawford, and it's in there for a strike. Nothing and one on Crawford. Crawford is 1-for-3. He's lined into a double play back to the pitcher. Singled and stole a base. He didn't score. And grounded to first. Here's the 0-1. And the pitch to Crawford sinks down and in. One ball, one strike. Phillies have taken a 5-4 lead in the eighth. Runner on at first base with two outs.

0: And Burks 1-1. Down and away. Two balls and a strike. Let's pause for station identification on the Reds Radio Network.
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0: Burke back to work and misses down and away to the left-handed hitter. 3-1 now on Justin Crawford. Juan Duran loosening in the Phillies' pen. The pitch. Burke finds the outside edge of the fastball to fill up the count 3-2. Real Muto's at first base with two outs. Two-run home run by Stott as the Phillies back in front. Pitch. Bounce toward third. Key Brian Hayes cuts it off way over toward second base and throws in time to get Crawford. Side retired. Inning over. But the Phillies have reclaimed the lead with a two-run home run from Bryson Stott. Reds come to bat. Last chance of the ninth. Led off by Nathaniel Lowe, and we come back on the Reds Radio Network.
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5: Waving around Friedel. Up throwing Anthony. Throw to the plate, not in time. And the Reds walk it off at 11, 6-5.
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0: A new pitcher on the hill for the Phillies is a closer that they picked up at the trade deadline last year, Juan Duran. He nailed down 16 saves for the Phillies in 2025, and he's looking for number 8 here this year. Hard-throwing right-hander that they traded for from the Minnesota Twins in 2025. The Durantula, they call him, because of how intimidating he is on the mound. He's definitely got an intimidating intro when he comes in from the Phillies bullpen. They shut out all the lights. They've got a spider crawling across their ribbon boards with flames going in the background as he jogs in. He will get Nathaniel Lowe to lead things off here in the ninth inning. Reds are down a run. Juan Duran, home with the first pitch to Nathaniel Lowe. Swings and fouls it back. Strike one. Nothing and one to count on Nathaniel Lowe. Phillies bullpen hadn't been used a whole lot over the last couple of ball games. Starters went 16 innings over the last two games, including a complete game. Pittsburgh. Lowe swings and fouls it back. He's down no balls and two strikes. Into the count on Nathaniel Lowe. Duran into his windup. He fires up too high of the fastball at 102. That'll help make you intimidating. Duran 2-3, a 1.95 ERA, converting 23 of 26 save chances since joining the Phillies. Swung on, fouled off the left, out of play. A ball and two strikes on Nathaniel Lowe. Talk about a protection swing from Lowe. That was it. One ball, two strikes. Duran back into his windup, and the 1-2 pitch. Too high. Fastball at 101 upstairs. So Lowe lays off of it. Two and two. Duran's 2-2 pitch. Swing, and he barely got a piece of that, but fouled it off the catcher, JT Realmuto. Two and two. Boy, Realmuto still smarting from that a little bit there at home plate. Now, home plate umpire Lance Barksdale will hand deliver a fresh baseball. This copyrighted broadcast is presented by authority of the Cincinnati Reds. It may not be reproduced or retransmitted in any form. The accounts and descriptions of this game may not be disseminated without the express written consent of the Reds. This copyright reminder is provided by Dinsmore, the official legal counsel of the Reds. Two balls, two strikes, the count. I've got Realmuto in a bad spot. He's ready to go back there again. Two and two. Here comes. Too high, fastball upstairs. Even though Lowe isn't exactly a burner, you still don't want to walk the leadoff man in a one-run game in the ninth inning. 3-2 pitch. Swing and a foul back. You talk about putting together a serious at-bat. Lowe is up there battling here against Yoan Duran. Ninth pitch of this at-bat. Here comes. Swing, and that's fouled off. Still three balls and two strikes. This at-bat will go to 10 pitches. That one had some wicked spin on that foul ball off the bat of Lowe. Fouled it out in front of home plate. It had so much spin on it that it came bouncing back to the catcher. Duran has been up to 102 in this at-bat. 10th pitch. Struck him out. Got him with a fastball sinking down. Went to the sinker that time. Two-seamer away from the four-seamer, and he got Lowe to swing right over the top of it. One gone, and now Tyler Stevenson.
4: Looked like he actually took a little bit off that pitch. The four-seamer has come in at 102. Duran sinker at 98 with noticeable sink.
0: Swinging and a miss. Strike one. That sinker, 99. That's pretty tough, too. It's like a bowling ball up there.
4: Yeah.
0: It's coming in there like that. Nothing and one on Stevenson. Duran, here he is. And the slider hits the outside corner to knees. A called strike, and it's 0-2 on Stevenson. Good crowd, better than 40,000 in Philly tonight. Yoan Duran trying to put away Tyler Stevenson. Base is empty, one out. Duran into his windup, and the 0-2 pitch. Swinging and a miss, struck him out. Sinker to 100 that time, two down. Now it's up to T.J. Friedl. Series continues tomorrow. Reds and Phillies here at Citizens Bank Park. Same time, Chase Burns against Jesus Luzardo. Friedl with a sack fly today, 0 for 2. First pitch, he takes off the outside corner. Fastball away, and the count's 1-0. Reds and Phillies came into the series with identical records. 24 and 23, the 1-0 pitch. Friedl takes a strike. Reds, though, are 4 and 12 in May. And the Phillies, since April 28, have won 15 of 19, trying to make it 16 of 20. 1-1. Low and in with a breaking ball. Two balls and a strike on T.J. Friedl. The 2-1 pitch. And Friedel fouls it into the net above the Reds' third base dugout. Two balls and two strikes, and now they come to their feet. Those that have stuck it out. Philly scored first with two runs in the first inning. Reds tied it with two in the second. Phillies took the lead on a home run from Alec Bohm in the sixth. Sal Stewart launched one to right in the seats to tie it at three in the seventh. And T.J. Friedel, a one-hop liner to the backhand of Turner. He fields and throws in time, and that's all. Reds fall to the Phillies 5-4 here at Citizens Bank Park in Philadelphia. The Reds won late after taking the lead in the eighth, with the two-run home run by Bryson Stott the difference. 5-4, Phillies beat the Reds, and we're back to wrap it up right after this on the Reds Radio Network.
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0: Reds fall to the Phillies tonight. Philadelphia 5-4. Comeback victory for the Phils. As the Phillies improved 25-23 on the year, they've now won 16 of their last 20 ball games. Here's a look at the totals tonight. For the Phillies, 5 runs, 5 hits, no errors. They left 6 for the Reds. 4 runs, 6 hits, 1 error. They left 4 on base. Winning pitchers are Ryan Kirkering, now 2-0. Graham Ashcraft takes the loss, falling to 1-1. Johan Duran gets the save, his 8th of the year. 2 hours, 31 minutes to play it in front of 40,065 here in Philadelphia. Reds and Phillies continue the series tomorrow night as the road trip continues. More on that after this on the Reds Radio Network.
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0: 5-4 Phillies over the Reds tonight here at Citizens Bank Park in Philadelphia. Now the Reds are down right at 500 at 24-24. Chase Burns will start tomorrow's game, the middle game of this three-game set. Burns is 5-1 with a 1.87 ERA. Goes up against Philly lefty Jesus Luzardo, who's 3-3 with a 5.07 ERA. First pitch 6:40. We're on the air at 6:10 with the Reds pregame show across the network. That's all we have for you for tonight. Thanks for listening. For Chris Welch, our on-site engineer Pat Kinnean, our studio producer back in our network headquarters, Drew Westerheide. I'm Tommy Thrall saying good night from Philadelphia, and we'll talk to you again tomorrow night right here on the Reds Radio Network.
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15: 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It's like grade inflation. Making the tournament used to be a nice standard. 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We consistently make the tournament, right? 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
1: Bryson Stott hit a two-run homer off Graham Ashcraft in the bottom of the eighth inning as the Phillies beat the Reds tonight in Philadelphia, final score 5-4. And this is the Cincinnati Children's postgame show. I'm Dave Armbruster. Nick Lodolo, who made his third start of the season, gave up a couple of runs in the bottom of the first on a pair of sac flies. He then gave up a solo home run to Alec Bohm in the sixth. Overall, three runs over 5 2/3 innings for Lodolo. The Reds' first two runs came in the top of the second inning. Tyler Stevenson and T.J. Friedl each hit a sacrifice fly. Sal Stewart tied the game at three when he homered leading off the seventh inning. And then Spencer Steer gave Cincinnati its first lead of the game in the top of the eighth when he doubled home Matt McClain. But that lead didn't last thanks to the Stott home run. The Reds are now just 4-13 here in the month of May. Coming up, we'll check scores around Major League Baseball, highlights, of course, from this game. But up first, we check back in with Tommy and Chris. 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
10: But the 68-team NCAA tournament was perfect the way it was. And the over-monetization of sports, I think, is lowering the overall product. It feels participation trophy adjacent now. It's like grade inflation. Making the tournament used to be a nice standard. It used to be this symbol of, hey, we're like an average basketball school now. We consistently make the tournament, right? It's like the B grade of college basketball. And then an A would be like, you know, a Sweet 16 or better or something like that. Making the tournament used to be a nice standard. But when you start handing out invites to teams with 16 losses just to satisfy a TV contract, you've turned a nice season into a certificate of attendance. It's like gym class. You get an A for just showing up.
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15: Throwing the ball really well. There was a reason that Terry Francona stuck with him in that situation because he was throwing the ball well. It was just in a tight game. Sometimes one mistake, you pay the price for it.
16: Yeah, and I think that Terry Francona has given and may even give more chances to Graham Ashcraft because he's looking for a closer right now. He's looking for somebody that he can go to in the ninth inning, and this was an opportunity for Graham to go out there and show him that, hey, maybe I'm the guy that should be pitching at the very end of the ball game with the game on the line, and maybe he still is. But right now, I think Terry Francona is still trying to figure out what pieces work where in that bullpen.
15: Huge hit today from Spencer Steer. Unfortunately, it doesn't end up factoring in this ball game as the Reds come up short. 5-4, Phillies over the Reds. Good.
1: All right. 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
1: Reds lose their third straight game tonight as they fall to the Phillies in Philadelphia, 5-4 the final score. You're listening to the Cincinnati Children's Postgame Show. Let's take a look at some other scores around baseball, brought to you by Starfire Automotive and Heavy Duty Lubricants and the Starfire Bullpen. We start in American League Cities, where the Guardians lead the Tigers 7-1 that game in the top of the eighth inning in Detroit. The bottom of the eighth inning in Tampa Bay, the Rays are just beating up on the Orioles 16-6. Junior Caminero drove home three of those runs in the fifth inning.
19: 2 men in scoring position, and Caminero sends one deep to right, and that's gone. Junior Caminero on the first pitch hits an opposite field home run, and the Rays rebuild the lead.
1: Rays are going to win their 31st game of the season tonight. The Yankees trail the Blue Jays 5-3 that game in the bottom of the seventh inning. George Springer broke a 3-3 tie in the fifth.
20: High in the air, left center. It's still going. It's gone! Then how good must that feel for George Springer?
1: And that's the call on Blue Jays TV. Top of the ninth inning, the Red Sox have a 3-1 lead over the Royals. The Twins lead in the Astros 3-0, but that game in Minneapolis is in a rain delay in the bottom of the fifth inning. Still to come, the A's and Angels from Anaheim, and then the Mariners play host to the White Sox at 9:40. When we return, scores from National League cities. 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
23: 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Ask me, there is no way he just played his last game. 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
10: I used to work at a bank. Attire was really important. I had to wear a suit every day. It sucked, but it made sense for the bank to have a dress code. When people walk into your office when you work at a bank, they want to see someone that looks like they have their stuff together. You wouldn't be as likely to entrust your money to a place where they were all wearing sweatpants and hoodies, and they all looked like they were going to the frat house after. It's just a fact. When you're representing something like a bank or a big corporation, you need to represent it well. 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I don't like it when NBA coaches do it. If they want to wear their hat backwards during a game, okay, fine. Totally fine. Just don't do it when you're representing a billion-dollar franchise to the rest of the world.
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0: I need to be healthy every day to survive it and go through the next chemo round and the next chemo round. So it's important that work was part of that, to keep my mind busy for 8-9 hours. And then I had to go back and face the reality. I had a goal, and the goal was to survive.
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3: Three strikeouts, a home run, a hit batter, 97 pitches, 53 for strikes. The Reds quickly retied the game in the top of the seventh when Sal Stewart led off against Brad Keller.
4: From the full windup, rocking, firing, there's a hit. In the right field, looking up as a right fielder, and that baby is out of here. On an 0-2 pitch, a breaking ball, Sal Stewart goes the other way, and he launches it over the head of the right fielder, Odolis Garcia, and it is now a tie ball game.
3: Graham Ashcraft came on. He pitched a 1-2-3 bottom of the seventh for Cincinnati. Cincinnati then took the lead in the top of the eighth off left-hander Jose Alvarado. With one out, Matt McClain hitting in the leadoff spot tonight, singled to center field. Ellie De La Cruz flew out, but McClain ended up stealing second base. The runner on second base, two out, Spencer Steer, who came into the game riding an eight-game hitting streak, was next up, and he delivered.
5: McClain down at second, and the 3-1 pitch. Swing and a line drive down the line and left. That's going to land fair and go into the corner. Here comes McClain around third to score, and Steer goes coasting into second with a two-out RBI double to put the Reds on top, 4-3 in the eighth.
4: Boy, he laid it right in there on a 3-1 count, a perfect hitter's pitch, and Steer did with it what he should have.
3: Graham Ashcraft came back out for the bottom of the eighth. Alec Baum led off with a base hit. Sosa then reached on a fielder's choice with Baum out at second base. Garcia flew out to center field, so it looked like Ashcraft was going to get out of the inning, but it wasn't to be. Next to the plate was second baseman Bryson Stott, and this, unfortunately, is our change the outcome play of the game.
5: Here's the 0-1. And it swung on and hit high in the air and deep to right field. Steer is back. He is at the wall. He looks up, and it's gone. Bryson Stott with a go-ahead two-run home run on a slider that hung on the inner half of the plate, and Stott basically saying thank you very much.
3: Be listening to our flagship station tomorrow morning at 6:50 a.m. If you correctly identify the play of the game, you'll receive two Reds tickets. Johan Duran came on in the pitch, the top of the ninth for Philadelphia. He set the Reds down in order to end the ball game. Reds fall 5-4. 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
1: I used to work at a bank. Attire was really important. I had to wear a suit every day. It sucked, but it made sense for the bank to have a dress code. When people walk into your office when you work at a bank, they want to see someone that looks like they have their stuff together. You wouldn't be as likely to entrust your money to a place where they were all wearing sweatpants and hoodies, and they all looked like they were going to the frat house after. It's just a fact. When you're representing something like a bank or a big corporation, you need to represent it well. That's why I don't like it. When NFL quarterbacks and head coaches wear their hats backwards at press conferences, I don't like it when NBA coaches do it. If they want to wear their hat backwards during a game, okay, fine. Totally fine. Just don't do it when you're representing a billion-dollar franchise to the rest of the world.
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Jim Rome Show. Now the Lakers have been swept out of the playoffs as LeBron James played his last game. Ask me, there is no way he just played his last game. But the Lakers will prioritize Austin Reeves, and then he can take

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2: New things aren't always better. I would like a new car. I would almost always like a new car. But the car that I have right now works really well. And when, you know, this the Acura that I drive now runs out and I do need a newer car, I'm not going to go buy something brand new. I will absolutely buy something used. Because just because you have the opportunity to buy something new doesn't necessarily mean that you should. And the Colts are going to have an opportunity to draft some new players, you know, fresh off the lot, fresh out of college. And they are going to need an influx of new at certain positions. But at others, grabbing a used car is probably the better option.
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3: High, deep, left field. 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A three-run go-ahead blast for Eugenio Suarez.
4: 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Up throwing Anthony. Throw to the plate. 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

0: continues here on Westwood One Sports Night. Youngest in charge. Gonna put a bow on this bad boy for you coming up. We appreciate you being here. However you chose to lock in tonight, bunch of different ways you can consume us. Sirius XM channel 375, WestwoodOneSports.com. You can tweet at me at NELL_BTP. Without further ado, we end the show the same way each and every night. Super producer Denton Day puts the show to bed. Play those sleepy tunes.
1: I'm very excited about putting the show to bed today because it's the first installment of Denton's book report. Because I read a book and I think everybody should read this book. I'm seeing myself on camera and I'm realizing that we are so decked out in Commander's gears that it looks like we work for the team. I bought this with my own money. It's very expensive. But I read this book by Jeff Perlman, Only God Can Judge Me. It's about Tupac. I had never read a Jeff Perlman book before. I'd read a lot of his articles. He's a very well-known sports writer. A lot of good books. But I read majority his articles before, never one of his books. And I saw this at a bookstore. And your boy likes to go to many bookstores. And I had a little bit of a credit to use at the bookstore. Someone got me a gift card. And I was like, well, let me get a book that I'm interested in. And obviously, I know about Tupac. You know about Tupac. Everyone knows about Tupac. He's pretty famous. If you don't know about him,
0: some people think he's alive for some reason. It's very weird.
1: There was a part of me where I held on to that maybe a little bit longer than most people did. But I knew Tupac. I never like knew Tupac. Bro, his life is nuts. Was nuts. I mean, some of the stories that are in here, like he starts the book off, and I don't feel bad about spoiling this because he said this in an interview, so it's already out there in the ether. This came out in 2025, so it's been out for a little bit. But he starts the book off like detailing the story behind Brenda's Got a Baby. And I was like, I didn't really think that was a real story. And he's like, yeah, no, he like reunited the child and the mother together in the process of writing this book. He interviewed over 600 people. Summer's about reading, people. So get your ass in a book. And this was a really good one to start. I didn't start reading this one. I'm like 12 books in for 2026. So get your weight up over there.
0: Wow. Oh, did you just flex your book count? Here we go. Sports Talk Radio for you, baby.
1: Yeah. It's a really good book, though. Everyone should be reading.
0: There we go. Can I just... You said summer's for reading.
1: Yeah.
0: You have that tattooed on you anywhere?
1: I did not have that tattoo, but we used to do like accelerated reader programs when I was in elementary school, and I cheated on them, and I got called to the principal's office once, and I lost my reward in fifth grade, and I've never let that go.
0: Mm. So ever since then, you've been an avid reader?
1: No, I stopped reading because of that, and then I got back into it as an adult because I was like, I should probably read. I held a grudge for like 20 years over this damn thing.
0: Yeah.
1: All it really was going to be like popcorn and pizza.
0: Yeah. So I was just such a delinquent as a fifth grader in a middle. This is late. I was such a delinquent as a fifth grader in a middle school that, like, my aunt and uncle got tired of, like, giving me spanking, so they started making me read books. And I had to read Mike Lupica. That's how I got hip to Mike Lupica.
1: You're a well-versed reader, then.
0: Oh, I read. I've read hella books.
1: Yeah.
0: Oh, first of all, I was the annoying kid in class that always wanted to get called on for popcorn reading. Are you kidding me? I wanted to flex the fact that I could read. I love it. I mean, not loved as in
1: you
0: I can't.
1: You on Goodreads? Everyone can follow me on Goodreads. Just search my name. See all my books.
0: What the hell is Goodreads?
1: It's like a book tracking app.
0: It's like the OnlyFans of reading?
1: A lot more covered up, but yes.
0: Okay. Well, everyone loves a good book cover. That was my favorite thing to get from the Scholastic's Fair, by the way. Those book covers were so silly. I would put them in order. The whole thing is I wouldn't like book covers. I liked like binder covers and textbook covers.
1: Yeah.
0: Because, yeah, that was cooler. But
1: there are a couple of books on one of our many shelves in my office that are pretty sick. I like this one, though. It's pretty simple. It's Tupac, and it's a book about Tupac. So that one makes sense. It'd be odd if Biggie Smalls was on the cover. There are some very interesting stories about Biggie Smalls in here that I was not privy to. Just knowledge that I don't know that the world was in on in terms of some of the things that took place in Tupac's life. And it honestly felt like it was out of like a television series where like Biggie was there to try to make amends, but Tupac never knew because nobody ever told. It was crazy, bro. It was crazy.
0: That is, for people that are familiar with their beef, was like something that just didn't need to happen. They never really beefed.
1: No. Literally just because, part of the reason is because Tupac was very paranoid. I mean, he is such a complex figure, yeah. Right? He's made such great music over the course of his life, but he really is a complex figure that the fact that he made it to 25 is actually astounding. Because the world was set up for him to not make it to that age. And he did, made a lot of really good music, a lot of really bad decisions. But very, very interesting read.
0: A guy that was super well-versed and, I'm not giving away Stay Secrets, life cut way, way, way too short. Someone in the chat said, it's all Puff's doing. It's easy to blame the Baby Oil Bandit. I will say this about P. Diddy. It's not illegal to be freaky. So I'll just leave it at that. But I know there were a lot worse allegations.
1: I do think he killed Biggie. But that's just... Yeah, I think Puff had a big hand in it.
0: What a clip! This is... Wow. This is how you endear yourself with a new West Coast audience that we're picking up.
1: Yeah, shout out to everybody in L.A.
0: I'm about to say, shout out to L.A. That's lit. Wow. I was going to go watch Brock Lesnar rip his pants, but now I'm feeling like, should I be watching some sort of Tupac-Biggie documentary to fall asleep tonight? It's like my favorite thing. I wish you all knew... what I go through to find my at-night entertainment. It normally leads to me, there's a YouTube search that I have. If you're looking for a good night's sleep, Google thunder and rain noises on black screen. Exactly what I said, and you will sleep well and sometimes oversleep things. So there we go. That's going to do it for Westwood One Sports tonight. Appreciate you all being here. Thank you to Oliver Popular. Thank you to your calls. Thank you to our guy Denton Day, per usual, helping us out with his deliberations and per usual, putting the show to bed. We're back with you tomorrow. Loaded show. Edge, Adam Copeland of AEW going to join us. 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
12: But the 68-team NCAA tournament was perfect the way it was. And the over-monetization of sports, I think, is lowering the overall product. It feels participation trophy adjacent now. It's like grade inflation. Making the tournament used to be a nice standard. It used to be this symbol of, hey, we're like an average basketball school now. We consistently make the tournament, right? It's like the B grade of college basketball. And then an A would be like, you know, a Sweet 16 or better or something like that. Making the tournament used to be a nice standard. But when you start handing out invites to teams with 16 losses just to satisfy a TV contract, you've turned a nice season into a certificate of attendance. It's like gym class. You get an A for just showing up.
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18: 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There it goes. A three-run go-ahead blast for Eugenio Suarez.
19: They're waving around Friedel. Up throwing Anthony. Throw to the plate. Not and the Reds walk it off at 11, 6-5.
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2: 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Making the tournament used to be a nice standard. It used to be this symbol of, hey, we're like an average basketball school now. We consistently make the tournament, right? It's like the B grade of college basketball. And then an A would be like, you know, a Sweet 16 or better or something like that. Making the tournament used to be a nice standard. But when you start handing out invites to teams with 16 losses just to satisfy a TV contract, you've turned a nice season into a certificate of attendance. It's like gym class. 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
1: We watch these NBA teams sleepwalk through large chunks of the regular season. 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Then the playoffs start, and you're over the regular season hump. And it is immediately all worth it. It's like, oh, and the best players are on the floor, and they're playing in these games. This is why the NBA is great. It's very similar to me at weddings whenever Soulja Boy comes on. And I'm like, oh, this is why I came to the wedding.
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0: appreciate you being here. However you chose to lock in tonight, bunch of different ways you can consume us. 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You can tweet at me at NELL_BTP. Without further ado, we end the show the same way each and every night. Super producer Denton Day puts the show to bed. Play those sleepy tunes.
1: I'm very excited about putting the show to bed today because it's the first installment of Denton's book report. Because I read a book and I think everybody should read this book. I'm seeing myself on camera and I'm realizing that we are so decked out in Commander's gears that it looks like we work for the team. I bought this with my own money. It's very expensive. But I read this book by Jeff Perlman, Only God Can Judge Me. It's about Tupac. I had never read a Jeff Perlman book before. I'd read a lot of his articles. He's a very well-known sports writer, a lot of good books. But I read majority his articles before, never one of his books. And I saw this at a bookstore. And your boy likes to go to many bookstores. And I had a little bit of a credit to use at the bookstore. Someone got me a gift card. And I was like, well, let me get a book that I'm interested in. And obviously, I know about Tupac. You know about Tupac. Everyone knows about Tupac. He's pretty famous. If you don't know about
0: him, some people think he's alive for some reason. It's very weird.
1: There was a part of me where I held on to that maybe a little bit longer than most people did. But I knew Tupac. I never like knew Tupac. Bro, his life is nuts. Was nuts. I mean, some of the stories that are in here, like he starts the book off, and I don't feel bad about spoiling this because he said this in an interview, so it's already out there in the ether. This came out in 2025, so it's been out for a little bit. But he starts the book off, like, detailing the story behind Brenda's Got a Baby. And I was like, I didn't really think that was a real story. And he's like, yeah, no, he, like, reunited the child and the mother together in the process of writing this book. He interviewed over 600 people. Summer's about reading, people. So get your ass in a book. And this was a really good one to start. I didn't start reading this one. I'm like 12 books in for 2026. So get your weight up over there.
0: Wow. Oh, did you just flex your book count? Here we go. Sports Talk Radio for you, baby.
1: Yeah. It's a really good book, though. Everyone should be reading.
0: There we go. Can I just... You said summer's for reading.
1: Yeah.
0: You have that tattooed on you anywhere?
1: I did not have that tattoo, but we used to do like accelerated reader programs when I was in elementary school, and I cheated on them, and I got called to the principal's office once, and I lost my reward in fifth grade. I've never let that go.
0: So ever since then, you've been an avid reader?
1: No, I stopped reading because of that, and then I got back into it as an adult because I was like, I should probably read. I held a grudge for like 20 years over this damn thing.
0: Yeah.
1: All it really was going to be like popcorn and pizza.
0: Yeah. So I was just such a delinquent as a fifth-year-old and as a fifth-year-old, fifth grader in a middle. This is late. I was such a delinquent as a fifth grader in a middle school that, like, my aunt and uncle got tired of like giving me spanking, so they started making me read books, and I had to read Mike Lupica. That's how I got hip to Mike Lupica.
1: You're a well-versed reader, then.
0: Oh, I read. I've read hella books.
1: Yeah.
0: Oh, I can. I love. First of all, I was the annoying kid in class that always wanted to get called on for popcorn reading. Are you kidding me? I wanted to flex the fact that I could read. I loved it. I mean, not loved as in I
1: can't. You on Goodreads? Everyone can follow me on Goodreads. Just search my name. See all my books.
0: What the hell is Goodreads?
1: It's like a book tracking app.
0: It's like the OnlyFans of reading?
1: A lot more covered up, but yes.
0: Okay. Well, everyone loves a good book cover. That was my favorite thing to get from the Scholastics Fair, by the way. Those book covers were so silly. I would put them in order. The whole thing is I wouldn't like book covers. I liked like binder covers.
2: Westwood One presents Today in Women's Sports. The NCAA Division I softball tournament is down to the final 16 teams. The UCLA Bruins advanced in their first round regional, and they closed that out with a 15-1 victory over South Carolina on Sunday. UCLA senior Megan Grant, who broke the NCAA single season home run record earlier this month, hit her 40th home run with a grand slam in the emphatic win.
3: I mean, it's incredible. I mean, I'm just honestly blessed to be able to say the number 40, you know. I try to keep it as simple as I can. Any ball that was elevated, I was going to try to get in the air. And it just happened to go over, so that was pretty much it.
2: The Bruins will begin Super Regional play on Friday when they host UCF. Beginning on May 28th, Westwood One will have complete coverage of the Women's College World Series, which will feature the final eight teams in national championship contention. With Today in Women's Sports, I'm Erica Herskowitz on Westwood One.
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0: Fall asleep tonight. 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If you're looking for a good night's sleep, Google thunder and rain noises on black screen. 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So there we go. That's going to do it for Westwood One Sports tonight. I appreciate you all being here. Thank you to Oliver Popular. 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Thank you to our guy Denton Day, per usual, helping us out with his deliberations and, per usual, putting the show to bed. 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
27: 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A three-run go-ahead blast for A.U. Eugenio Suarez.
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1: I used to work at a bank. Attire was really important. I had to wear a suit every day. It sucked, but it made sense for the bank to have a dress code. When people walk into your office when you work at a bank, they want to see someone that looks like they have their stuff together. You wouldn't be as likely to entrust your money to a place where they were all wearing sweatpants and hoodies, and they all looked like they were going to the frat house after. It's just a fact. When you're representing something like a bank or a big corporation, you need to represent it well. That's why I don't like it when NFL quarterbacks and head coaches wear their hats backwards at press conferences. I don't like it when NBA coaches do it. If they want to wear their hat backwards during a game, okay, fine. Totally fine. Just don't do it when you're representing a billion-dollar franchise to the rest of the world.
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11: On this May 19th, all the way back in 1895, the Reds hosted a team from Washington at the Cincinnati ballpark. Some 11,000 fans on hand, nearly a full house, and they cheered a Reds rally in the seventh inning. But then suddenly, out in right field stands, there arose quite the clatter. The stands were packed, and the old wooden board snapped, and the stands fell some 6 feet. Fans scrambled out of the pile, many running onto the field. The game was held up about 20 minutes while several spectators were rescued. Turns out nobody was seriously hurt, some bruises and cuts, but all survived the day the bleachers collapsed. This May 19th, 1895, this date in Reds baseball.
9: This date in Reds baseball is brought to you by the Cincinnati Reds Hall of Fame and Museum, presented by Dinsmore. 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
9: 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Ask me, there is no way he just played his last game. 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
11: High, deep, left field. There it goes. A three-run go-ahead blast for A. Eugenio Suarez.
12: They're waving around Friedel. Up throwing Anthony. Throw to the plate, not in time. And the Reds walk it off at 11, 6-5.
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1: 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We'll save the Knicks stuff for next hour. Actually, I have a soccer thought for you next hour. Maybe a little Sabres Canadiens next hour. Pro sports bettor Rob Bazzola will join us, by the way, to start the hour. WrestleMania Night 2. I told everybody, right after the match happens, and it was on ESPN. It was one of the free matches on ESPN. Brock Lesnar puts over Obafemi in incredible fashion. Everybody knows who Brock Lesnar is, right? Former UFC champion, like long time in WWE. Brock Lesnar does the storyline bit where he takes off his gloves and his boots and lays them down in the ring, which is always like what you do in wrestling when you're going to retire. And everybody bought it hook, line, and sinker. Except, I thought at least, it was supremely obvious that he was not actually retiring. Because knowing what you know about Brock Lesnar, and I mean this as a compliment, I would be the same way, he's not going to leave money on the table. There's way too much money to be made. A rematch with Obafemi. A SummerSlam match where I think that will be his final match coming up in Minneapolis this summer in his hometown. That's where SummerSlam is. And I still think it'll be Lesnar against Gunther in a retirement match. And I think Brock will win the match. And that's how I think he's going to go out. So to everybody out there that got worked by Brock Lesnar's fake retirement at WrestleMania, it's not really a bad thing because it's cool to get worked. Because you get surprised when something like last night happens and he comes back. But I mean, come on. I tried to tell you. It's pro wrestling. Scripted. Always follow the money. Always ask yourself, is there money to be made? And go from there. Final hour, power hour coming up on the other side. The Knicks fan perspective of the Western Conference Final Game 1. Preview of Eastern Conference Final Game 1, Knicks and Cavs. We need to talk about Jose Mourinho and Real Madrid for about 30 seconds as well. But we will start the hour. Pro sports bettor Rob Bazzola on the Stanley Cup Conference Finals and Week 1 in the NFL. 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
16: 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But the car that I have right now works really well. And when, you know, the Acura that I drive now runs out and I do need a newer car, I'm not going to go buy something brand new. I will absolutely buy something used. Because just because you have the opportunity to buy something new doesn't necessarily mean that you should. And the Colts are going to have an opportunity to draft some new players, you know, fresh off the lot, fresh out of college. And they are going to need an influx of new at certain positions. But at others, grabbing a used car is probably the better option.
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18: I need to be healthy every day to survive it and go through the next chemo round and the next chemo round. So it's important that work was part of that, to keep my mind busy for 8-9 hours. And then I had to go back and face the reality. I had a goal, and the goal was to survive.
13: Research shows there is a significant connection between the ability to continue to work and cancer recovery. We can.
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1: 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Thanks to Bill Zimmerman. Thanks to Tyler Morales. Kenny Henderson back in the saddle. Dan Turner and Downtown Mike Brown. Our guests, Rob Pizzola, Jay Croucher, Liam McHugh. Bill Zimmerman's trivia question. Five players 25 or younger to score 50 points or more in a playoff game? That was the question, correct?
2: Correct. In the last 50 years.
1: In the last 50 years. Okay. So
2: I want you to get Bob Cousy in 1962.
1: So Jordan is obviously one of the answers. Jordan,
2: 63 points against the Celtics. Yep.
1: Okay. So Dan brought up, and I think he did it multiple times. Donovan Mitchell is definitely an answer with the Jazz. I think in the bubble, right? It happened.
2: Donovan Mitchell did it twice. That is correct.
1: Dan wants to go with, and I think he's right, with Allen Iverson.
2: Allen Iverson is incorrect. Oh, did not do it under the age of 25.
1: Okay. My guess was I was going to say Tatum.
2: Tatum is correct. He did it at 23.
1: So there's two more?
2: Two more.
1: Is Jamal Murray one?
2: Jamal Murray did it twice in the same series at 23. Against, scored 50 twice.
1: Was it against Utah and Mitchell or no?
2: Yeah, against Utah. Yes.
1: So there's one more?
2: There is one more.
1: Can we get a hint?
2: Much closer to the 90s against Dan Turner's Philadelphia 76ers.
1: Closer to the 90s against Dan Turner's Philadelphia 76ers. Is it Kobe?
2: And you actually said the name in the break when you were going through teams.
1: Is it an Eastern Conference team?
2: It is an Eastern Conference team.
1: Oh, man. Rose?
2: Is not Derrick Rose.
1: Oh, man, we're running out of time here. Who is it?
2: Tyler Morales has it in the chat. Vince Carter.
1: Vince Carter. Okay. Damn it.
2: In 2001.
1: It's a great question. Bill does a great job with these questions. All right, let's drop the dope-ass beat. We'll race through the bets. I don't got a lot going on tonight. There's no hockey tonight. There's one NBA game. You know I want the Knicks to win. I would never bet against the Knicks. So here's what I'm going to do. I'm going to parlay Knicks money line with the Mets to win tonight on the road at the Nationals because the Mets are hot right now. So give me a two-team money line parlay. Small card for me tonight. I'm going to be living and dying with the Knicks. Knicks-Mets two-team money line parlay courtesy of our friends at BetMGM. And again, I'll just say it. I'm expecting the Knicks to win tonight by double digits. And maybe that's stupid, and maybe I'm going to feel dumb tomorrow on the air. Won't be the first time, won't be the last. I'm expecting the Knicks to come out firing tonight. And rust to not be as big a deal, a negative, as rest was a positive. Let's go OG Anunoby. Let's go Brunson. Let's go Bridges, Josh Hart, Cat. Go New York. Go New York. Go. Piss off, Cleveland. Just kidding, I love you, but I want the Knicks to beat the Cavaliers tonight. I'll see everybody tomorrow on a Wednesday. Until then, I'm Nick Costos wishing you minimal sweats, winning bets, the absolute very best of luck. Our good friends, Black and Abdallah, coming up next on Westwood One Sports.
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23: What's going on? Welcome into the Real Jonathan Smith Show on a beautiful, beautiful Tuesday. I had a great night last night. The game last night was just, it was incredible. normally I wouldn't open up a show in Indianapolis with game one of the Western Conference Finals, but when a 7'4" alien goes for 41 points and 24 rebounds, I make an exception to that rule. If you think defense in the NBA is dead, you didn't watch last night. That game was tied 108 to 108 after 53 minutes of basketball. There were a ton of blocks, a ton of strips, a ton of tipped passes. The effort level was absurd. Teams were diving on the floor for loose balls. Every shot at the rim had some sort of confrontation. Every bucket was precious, and it was a fantastic game from start to finish. Like, this wasn't just a basketball game. That was a 12-round heavyweight title fight where neither guy wanted to take a step back. Like, if you looked away for 30 seconds, you missed a guy throwing his body into the third row for a loose ball. I didn't grow up in the 90s, but this is how I imagine the 1990s blue-collar, no-easy-layups basketball was being played. Only last night, it was played at the 2026 pace. It was beautiful chaos. There's no other way to describe the game that took place last night. Just incredible stuff, and we're starting to see the ascension of Victor Wembanyama, which is where you have to start. He completely dominated that game. And before the series, it was really weird. I was listening to a podcast yesterday after the show, and someone asked a really interesting question. If you were drafting players for this series, who would you take first? And even though you have the two-time MVP back-to-back, just won it this year, SGA, he wouldn't be the first pick. It would be Wimby. And he showed why last night. 41 points, super efficient, 14 of 25 shooting, 24 rebounds, 9 of them offensive, and he had 3 blocks. He got big buckets down the stretch of the game to send the game to overtime, pulling up from 28 feet like he's Curry to send the game to a second overtime was absolutely insane. He dominated overtime, especially the second one where he had 9 points in those 5 minutes. What an introduction to the casual basketball fans out there who really only watch the playoffs. I was getting texts from people that I haven't talked to in years last night saying, "Hey, Jonathan, are you watching this Spurs and Thunder game?" I was like, "My brother, you know who I am. Absolutely, I'm watching this." Wimby could not have played much better than he did. He only had 3 blocks, but he impacted every shot at the rim. Like, there's one play where Shai Gilgeous-Alexander has the ball left side of the lane, just outside the lane, and he takes this little, like, a push shot that he normally makes. But he clearly rushes it, and it hits the front of the rim, and then Wimby grabs the rebound and is laughing at him, which is awesome. Victor Wembanyama's defense and his presence around the rim reminds me of how in football, you know, 15 years ago, if you were running like a deep crossing route against the Ravens, it was not uncommon for the wide receiver to drop the pass because you knew Ed Reed was bearing down on you and he was going to take your head off. Victor Wembanyama has that exact same impact when he's playing defense on the basketball court. And as much as I love just the way that he plays, my favorite thing about him is his attitude. And not like he has a good attitude. He is so incredibly competitive. And he understands how dominant he is. Because there are a lot of young players in the league. Again, this is only year 3 for Wimby. He's only 22 years old, which is absurd. And there are a lot of 22-year-olds in the NBA right now that are going to go on to be great players. They just don't realize it yet. And they don't demand the basketball in the same way that Victor Wembanyama does when the Spurs need a basket. He demanded the ball down the stretch of that game. And it works really well for him, obviously. The Thunder continued to try to put smaller players on him. And that did not work. He completely punished them by rebounding and finishing at the rim. He didn't allow the Thunder to get away with putting Alex Caruso and Jalen Williams on him, two smaller guys, right, compared to Wemby. I mean, Alex Caruso is giving up a foot in terms of height

You're gonna put this little dude on me? Let me just go dunk the ball over and over and over again. It was really impressive not watching him settle. Shaquille O'Neal would have been very proud. The Thunder trying to guard Wemby with guards and small forwards down the stretch was like trying to stop a monsoon with a broken umbrella. Didn't really matter what kind of a scheme Oklahoma City threw at him. He was just operating at a completely different altitude. And if he plays like that in every game, good luck to Oklahoma City. But then again, he's probably not going to play like that in every game. 41 and 24 with that efficiency is insane. And obviously, it wasn't just Wemby. I thought that the players around him played really well. They filled their roles. They all defended at a high level. Dylan Harper, a rookie, 24 points. He was their second leading scorer. He also had 11 rebounds. Stephon Castle looked like Caitlin Clark with the way that he was turning the ball over. 11 turnovers is absurd, but his defense was outstanding. Keldon Johnson off the bench, I thought, played well, shot it very efficiently. They didn't have a role player that went for 30 like the Thunder did, but they all did their jobs at a high level, and they allowed Wemby to take them home. Okay, what a game one from San Antonio. And let's also keep in mind, De'Aaron Fox didn't play in that game. For the Thunder, I thought you saw a lot of rust from them in the first half. Alex Caruso was really the only guy who scored. He had 16 points off the bench in the first half. He didn't come in until, I think, about 3.5 minutes and the game had gone by, and he scored their first points of the game. In fact, he scored their first 7 points of the game. Shai Gilgeous-Alexander, rough start, 1 of 6 from the field, only scored 4 points in the first half. That's obviously not normal for him. That's not going to continue. Even though the Spurs, again, did a great job of making life hard on him, they've just got so many defenders that they can throw at him that his life, the whole series, is just going to be brutal. Jalen Williams, in his first game back, I thought he played well, 26 points on 11 or 25 shooting, had the assignment of defending Wembanyama as well. The problem for the Thunder is their two best players weren't as efficient as they normally are. SGA was 7 or 23 from the floor. That's pitiful. For reference, he shot 55% from the field during the regular season. Jalen Williams wasn't as efficient as normal either. Again, the Spurs defensively were outstanding, and a lot of it was SGA and Jalen Williams are used to living in the paint. Okay, the Thunder led the league in paint points this year. But last night, the Spurs turned the painted area into a funhouse mirror maze. Like, everywhere Shai turned, there was a different set of 7-foot-long arms cutting off his vision. You know, like, they didn't just contest shots. They completely took away his oxygen. Like, whoever defended him lived in his chest. Okay? The Thunder want to score in the paint. That's obviously very hard to do with the 7'4" alien hanging out in the lane. So I can't wait to see how they counter that going forward. For SGA, I thought he was much better in the second half. 20 points on 6 of 17 shooting. Still not great. Again, that is not his normal game. The Spurs, I thought, did an excellent job of keeping him off the foul line. SGA only took 9 foul shots. You know, he did a great job, however, of distributing the basketball. He did have 12 assists. So while the scoring wasn't the same, I thought his passing was really good. I didn't think he played badly. He just didn't play to the level that you would expect of a back-to-back MVP to play at. I think he'll be much better going forward. I think he'll be a lot better in game two. You can't talk about game one without talking about Alex Caruso. 31 points off the bench, shot 8 of 14 from 3. He's not going to do that again. But what he is going to do is he's going to defend at a high level and hit big shots. He did that last night. He hit a couple big threes late. He got a couple of big-time strips on Wemby or Stephon Castle or Dylan Harper when they were going to the rim. He had the play where he saves it from going out of bounds, and he throws it off Wemby, thunderball. He just makes all the little plays. That's not going anywhere, and you have to have guys who do that if you want to win a series like this. Okay, so he's going to continue.

0: continue to be good, but he's not going to get 31 again. Like, Alex Caruso scoring 31 points is the equivalent of your reliable family sedan suddenly clocking 160 miles an hour on I-65. It's like, you knew that the engine was good, but you didn't know it had quite that much under the hood. So he kept the Thunder in it when their stars were stuck in the mud. They're going to have other guys do that throughout this series because the Spurs are so good defensively. Now, there were two guys for the Thunder last night who are going to have to play better if the Thunder want any chance to win this series. The first guy is A.J. Mitchell, who was great in those first two rounds. He got wherever he wanted on the floor, and he scored with incredible ease. Okay, he had 4 points in 34 minutes last night. He only took 5 shots. This is a guy who was, again, their second best scorer in their first two playoff series. Now, part of why he only took 5 shots is because he's now not only sharing shots with SGA, but Jalen Williams is obviously going to take some of the shots that he was getting. With that being said, if you're on the floor for 34 minutes and part of your job is to score, I'm going to need you to take more than 5 shots. So he's got to be better going forward. Then you have Chet Holmgren, who I didn't really notice outside of the plays where Victor Wembanyama was dunking on him. In 41 minutes, Chet Holmgren scored 8 points and only had 8 rebounds. It's just unacceptable. He's got to be better. He finished 2nd in Defensive Player of the Year voting. And I didn't notice his impact at all on that end of the floor. He has got to take his game up another level. Okay, Chet Holmgren, this is really what I think is the disappointing thing from him last night. He didn't match the intensity that Victor Wembanyama played with. And you see this every time they play against each other. Wimby wants to kill Chet, and Chet wants Wimby to leave him alone. It's not great. You know, Wimby looks ferocious, and Chet Holmgren looks like a puppy that just got caught peeing on the rug and is trying to run away from his punishment. I mean, seriously, every time they cut to Chet Holmgren last night, he looked like he was about to cry. He looked completely out of it. Not great. Okay, Chet Holmgren also needs to be the guy, I think, defending Wimby going forward if the Thunder want a chance to win this series. Caruso and Jalen Williams, they just don't have the size to hold up. Okay, look, if I'm playing the Spurs, and maybe this is way too simplistic, but I think I would want the 7'4" guy hanging out on the perimeter taking jump shots, even if he's making them. So put Chet Holmgren on Victor Wembanyama. Okay, challenge Wimby to win on the perimeter. Have Chet Holmgren play a step or two off. I'm cool with like a late contest. And make him beat you shooting jump shots. And if you continue to put Alex Caruso and Jalen Williams on Victor Wembanyama for long stretches, then he's going to continue to get layups and dunks. And you're going to lose the series. So an outstanding game one last night. And I hope that game one of Cavaliers and Knicks is as good. It's not going to be. But I can hope, right? We're going to have Nick Padone join us coming up here at 2 o'clock. He does a great job covering Cleveland sports. Timothy Bowman asking, were the Knicks and Cavaliers eliminated last night? That's how it feels. That's a great question. You know, I compared it yesterday to... It kind of like Knicks and Cavaliers feels like the equivalent of Broncos and Patriots in the AFC Championship game. And Spurs and Thunder feels like the equivalent of Seahawks and Rams in the NFC Championship game. You knew whoever was going to win the NFC Championship game was going to win the Super Bowl. And it's the same thing here. Whoever wins the West is probably going to win the finals, barring any injuries, obviously. So... We'll see how it goes. But at the same time, I do want to say this. This was the storyline last year. It's like, the Thunder won the West. You know, Pacers, nice run. That was cool. But you're playing the Thunder now, and there's no way that you're going to beat them. And then the Pacers take them to seven games. And if Halliburton doesn't get hurt, there's a decent chance that the Pacers win the NBA Finals last year. So I know everyone is getting a little ahead of themselves. It feels like the winner of this series, Spurs and Thunder, is going to win the Finals. But again, we said the same thing last year, and the Pacers gave the Thunder a nice run for their money. So what an incredible game one. Part of me wonders, Chris, I'll ask you this. Was it too good? Because, like, the expectation for the series was really high. And then that happened last night. And now I feel like the expectations have, like, reached a point where it's like, it's not going to be that good again. You know what I mean?
1: Yeah, absolutely. I felt that way last year about, you know, whenever the Pacers played the Knicks. Anything after that kind of seemed like, yeah, we've already accomplished what we came to do, right? It's not going to get better than beating the Knicks and moving on. The finals didn't even really feel like finals. I think our finals was against the Knicks, so I think you're right there. But, yeah, I think, man, we're in a good series right here. I would be surprised if, like, the Spurs still would be surprised if they won, but it's going to be a good series. I don't know if the finals can top what we're seeing right here.
0: Yeah, I don't think it's going to. And I think that's – I'm with you. I still like the Thunder to win the series. This game one kind of reminded me of game one of Pacers and Thunder last year, where the Pacers stole the game late. You know, Halliburton hits that pull-up 20-footer, and everyone's like, oh, my gosh, this series is going to be amazing. And it was. Feels like the same thing here. Overtime, SGA missed some shots that he normally makes, and Wemby goes on this run, and the Spurs end up winning it. So I still like the Thunder to win the series, but they obviously have to win game two in order for me to continue to feel that way. So excellent game one. I just, you can't ask for anything more than that. And over the past few weeks, I've talked a lot about the Colts. That's not a bad thing. They're the most popular team in the States. But I had this epiphany last night that I should probably talk a little bit more about the defending champions in the world of college football. So coming up, we're talking Big Ten football tiers. On one end, you've got Indiana sitting on the porch looking at their shiny new national championship ring. On the other end, you've got Purdue sitting on an 18-game conference losing streak, just trying to get the power turned back on in their program. How wide is the gap between Bloomington and West Lafayette right now? We will look at the Brewpens in about 3 minutes.
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0: Welcome back to The Real Jonathan Smith Show. Talking a little college football, because I'm ready for the college football season. I think everyone is significantly more excited about Indiana football than they are the Indianapolis Colts and what their season is going to look like this year. Now, the problem with talking about Indiana football is right now there's just not a ton of stuff for us to get into. Like, I don't think you want me to talk about Josh Hoover's time at TCU or any of the other guys transferring in. It's like, hey, look at this receiver who lost a bunch of games at Michigan State. Like, that can get kind of boring. You know, their schedule isn't exactly exciting. It's really like a 2, maybe 3 week schedule. Ohio State and Michigan. Outside of that, there's not a ton to look forward to. They're going to crush everyone else except maybe USC. My point is, like, they're not really going to be tested until week 7, which is when they play Ohio State. Going into that game, they're going to be 6-0, not going to be tested. And at worst this year, they're going to go 10-2, and they'll make the college football playoff. So what's there to really look forward to? Can they win the Big Ten again? I think that's a thing. But they're not favored. Ohio State is. And, you know, last night I was working through it on FanDuel. I was reading some articles about some of the other teams in the Big Ten. And I have decided that today I wanted to tier all of the Big Ten teams before the season starts, now that the dust from the transfer portal and spring ball has settled. So sitting up at the top of the Big Ten, I'm going to call this the gated community. You got Indiana, Oregon, and Ohio State. These are your multi-million dollar mansions behind, like, security guards. They have incredibly deep pockets. They have great coaching. They don't really let outsiders in. These are clearly the three best teams in the Big Ten. They have the most money. They have the best coaches. They have the recent history to prove it. As well, all three of them have made the last two college football playoffs since it expanded to 12. Ohio State and Indiana won both of those. If one of those three teams doesn't win the Big Ten, I think it'll be shocking. Indiana did really well in the portal. Ohio State and Oregon have done a great job of accumulating and keeping talents from their high school recruiting classes. And then whenever they think they're a little deficient in one area or another, then they do a great job of going into the portal and addressing it. These are the three most talented teams in the Big Ten, and they have excellent coaches. Of the three, I'm going to take Indiana to win the Big Ten because I think they have the best coach. Ohio State, they'll be the belle of the ball like they always are. They may even beat Indiana in Bloomington in week 7. But we're going to see a thing that we consistently see with Ohio State. Like, they're going to get to the postseason. Ryan Day is going to start calling plays. He's going to struggle. Their quarterback will come down a step. And they'll lose a game that everyone thinks that they shouldn't. Now, maybe their defense is going to be good enough to overcome, like it was 2 years ago. Jack Sawyer making the play of a lifetime with the sacks, scoop and score against Texas. Because if that play doesn't happen, I'm not sure Ohio State wins that game. But that being said, I'm sure their defense will be good, but I don't know if it's going to be as good after they lost what feels like everyone on their defense from last year. With Oregon, they're going to be the same team that they always are. We'll be impressed with their talent. They'll wear really cool uniforms. But when they play Ohio State, Indiana, or any other program on their level, they're going to be slightly deficient in one area, and that'll cost them the game. Last year, it was their offensive line. I didn't think that their receivers were great either. Part of that's because their best receivers couldn't really stay healthy. So who knows what it'll be this year, but they'll be slightly deficient in one area. You know, and when it comes to Indiana, I'm glad for them. Like, they're not looking through the window anymore. Like, they own the biggest house on the block. They're sitting on the front porch with Fernando Mendoza's championship ring, looking at Ohio State and Oregon across the streets. You know, Ohio State has like a gold-plated driveway, but the architect, Ryan Day, always seems to find a way to mess up the kitchen. You know, Oregon has like the flashiest exterior paint job, and they've got like cool lights on their house. But if you look closely, the foundation always leaks whenever like a heavy storm hits. So that's how I feel about the top of the Big Ten. One tier below them, you have the House Flippers, Michigan and USC. Programs that have elite bones and massive equity, but they're under construction right now. You know, Michigan, major upgrade head coach going from Sharon Moore to Kyle Whittingham. Bryce Underwood stayed, and even though he struggled as a freshman, he's very talented. He'll be better this year just because he's playing for a real coach. I think Coach Whittingham coaches and wants to play a similar style that led to Michigan winning a national title a few years ago. They're going to run the football. They're going to play good defense. That was his calling card at Utah. Theoretically, with more money at Michigan, he should have better players, and that should lead to Michigan being relevant. Once again, we'll see how he looks in year one. USC had the best freshman recruiting class in the country, and they landed a couple of nice players in the portal. The question is if they'll be able to replace their offensive weapons. You know, Jordan Maiava, he's back. He led the Big Ten in passing last year. And I'm convinced that Lincoln Riley could get me open. With that being said, your offense is better with guys like Jacoby Lane and Mekhi Lemon, who are playing in the NFL now. Their defense doesn't have to be great. It just has to be average. I don't know if it's going to be that. You know, Lincoln Riley has been at USC for a while now, and they're still not rolling along like he was at Oklahoma. The pressure is certainly on in LA for him to start winning a few more games. Okay, so that's kind of the second tier of the Big Ten. The third tier, I'm going to call them the HOA board members. That's Penn State and Washington. They look respectable. They keep a clean lawn. You know, they enforce the rules against bad teams, but they don't actually possess any real power when the big developers like Oregon, Ohio State, and Indiana roll through. Penn State hired Matt Campbell, and I think that's a great hire. He also brought 23 guys with him from Iowa State. Here's the thing. The Big 12 is not the Big 10. Now, he's got his quarterback coming with him. That's always a nice boost. Guys want to play at Penn State, so he's going to have no issue gathering talent. He's got a favorable schedule this year. No Indiana, no Ohio State, no Oregon. So it'll look a lot like year one of Coach Cignetti at Indiana. They'll win a lot of games, but it'll be more so because of their schedule as opposed to their roster. Washington isn't an interesting place. Their quarterback almost left for LSU, but then he didn't. So we'll see if that impacts anything in the locker room. Washington had an excellent offense last year. And, you know, they're returning their quarterback. They're returning four of their five starting offensive linemen. The issue is their best receiver's gone. And their top two leading rushers from last year are gone. So that's where those teams are at. Like, clearly headed in the right direction, but probably don't have the talent to kind of hang with the teams in the tiers above them. Next tier, We've got our historic fixer-uppers, Iowa, Illinois, Nebraska. These are classic homes with historical value, but the plumbing shot, and they're tearing it down completely to the studs. Iowa only has 6 returning starters from last year after losing 7 players to the NFL draft. That's the most in their school's history. They'll be a normal Iowa team. They'll defend. They'll punt a lot. They'll run the football. But anything better than 8-4 would be surprising. Illinois is coming off back-to-back 9-win seasons, but they lost a lot on both sides of the football. This is a rebuilding year for them. They lost their quarterback. They lost all but 3 starters on defense. 7-5 seems like the kind of season that they're going to have. Okay, Dylan Raiola's gone. I don't think that's a bad thing. He's very up and down. We'll see how his replacement looks. He's supposed to be more athletic. We'll see. But those are programs that are in the process of trying to flip their programs. And something about Nebraska here, like they're headed in the right direction. 2 years ago, Nebraska snapped a streak of 7 straight losing seasons. Last year, Nebraska won more conference games than they had in 8 years. Okay, so like they're moving it in the right direction. I know Nebraska fans probably aren't super happy, but this is the best that they've been in a long time. Next tier, we've got the sublet accommodations. You got Northwestern, UCLA, Maryland, and I thought I had another team here. That's okay. They're renters. Like they don't own the place. They're not making long-term investments. They're just trying to get through the lease without losing their security deposit. Northwestern hasn't been awful since firing Pat Fitzgerald. 19 wins in the last 3 years. That's pretty good for them. They hired Chip Kelly to be their offensive coordinator, so you would think that their offense would be better. We'll see if they can make a bowl this year. UCLA hired former James Madison coach Bob Chesney. UCLA is a tough place to win. They don't really care about football. I think it's very possible that Chesney's a good head coach but doesn't win at UCLA. I got Maryland in this tier. The only reason Maryland's in this tier is because they're returning 14 starters from last year. That has to count for something, right? Maybe. We'll see. Final tier here. These are your condemned properties. Wisconsin, Michigan State, Purdue, and Michigan. Oh, I broke Michigan State twice. Huh. Wisconsin, Michigan State, and Purdue. Avoid these teams at all costs. Do not buy. Board up the windows and check back in 2027. Wisconsin should have fired Luke Fickell last year. Get ready for that notification at the end of the year when they miss another bowl. Michigan State hired Pat Fitzgerald. That's a great hire. But they had to completely overhaul that roster because the fake Jonathan Smith, their former head coach, didn't do a very good job. So they'll be tough. They'll be well coached, but that's not going to turn into wins just yet. Rutgers is in this tier. They finished 117th in defense in college football last year, and it didn't get any better. So quarterbacks and running backs, get excited when you see Rutgers on your schedule. And then finally, you have Purdue. Do you remember when Purdue was in the Big Ten championship game 4 years ago? That's insane. That's an incredible thing to look back on. But they're going to be bad again. Maybe they can snap their 18-game Big Ten losing streak. Maybe. We'll see. They're just in a really tough spot. I like Barry Odom. I think he was a really good defensive coordinator at Arkansas. I thought he did a good job coaching at Missouri. He did a good job coaching at UNLV before this. I think he's a good enough coach to get Purdue back to being like 6-6. But this is like climbing Mount Everest when you don't have any of the gear required to climb Mount Everest. I mean, it's a really bad job. There's just no other way to really put it. There's no momentum or excitement around this Purdue football program. And there shouldn't be because they've been so bad for so long. Otter Creek chiming in asking, Jonathan, losing the Heisman Trophy winner is huge. Do you think Indiana's coaching and system is really good enough to stay on top with this transfer quarterback? It's a fair question, right? Because you not only are you losing the Heisman winner, you're winning. You're losing the number one overall pick. Kurt Cignetti won games with Curtis Rourke. Josh Hoover has played multiple years of big-time football at TCU. He's better than Curtis Rourke. So Indiana's still going to be really good. Is he going to be good enough for them to beat Ohio State? Maybe. I don't know. I haven't seen Ohio State play yet. But yeah, like they're going to make the college football playoff. Like they're good enough with their schedule to go 10-2. Doesn't really matter if you lose to Ohio State. Doesn't really matter if you lose to Michigan. They should beat every other team on their schedule. And so are they going to be good enough to win the national title? I don't know. We'll see. We got to watch a lot of other football teams before we come to that conclusion. But yeah, I think Coach Cignetti and the rest of his staff are more than capable of keeping it rolling, even with a new transfer quarterback. Again, they did it with Curtis Rourke, who was a sixth or seventh round pick to the 49ers. Obviously, you would rather have the first round pick guy, but Josh Hoover's going to be, you know, probably taken on day two, and we'll kind of see how it goes from there. So those are my Big Ten tiers. Hopefully you liked the housing theme. I hope it worked. Maybe it did, maybe it didn't. I don't know. But it's Top 10 Tuesday. Again, a beautiful Tuesday. Can't wait to go outside today. And for today's Top 10 Tuesday, I'm going to rank every division in football. Where do our hometown Colts and the AFC land? Is Houston the only sure thing in the AFC South? What does Trevor Lawrence look like without his safety valve? We separate the elite from the ugly in 3 minutes.
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0: Yeah! Welcome back to The Real Jonathan Smith Show here on Indy Sports Ticket. Thanks for tuning in. No matter how you're tuning in, YouTube, X, the Indy Sports Ticket app, 1430 AM, so many ways to listen. There's really no excuse not to. We got Nick Padone joining the show coming up here in about an hour. We will talk Knicks and Cavaliers. That series starting tonight. Probably not going to be as good as the game won last night. But that's okay. We can't all be heroes, you know? It is Tuesday, which means it is time for Top 10 Tuesday.

0: I just want to run through a wall after hearing that.
1: Like the Kool-Aid man?
0: Yeah, seriously, man. I just, fires me up. All right. So for today on Top 10 Tuesday, I am ranking all of the NFL divisions. Say, Jonathan, there's only 8 of those. Don't worry. I filled out the list. We got 10 things to rank. And I'm so excited for this. So number one, the best division in the NFL, the AFC West. You got the Chiefs, Chargers, Broncos, and Raiders. I think all 4 of those teams have plausible paths to being a playoff team. The Chiefs, look, it's Andy Reid and Patrick Mahomes. I don't think anyone's betting against them this year. Broncos were in the AFC Championship game last year. If Bo Nix doesn't get hurt, they're probably in the Super Bowl. The Chargers made the playoffs, even though everybody on their offensive line got hurt. They were bringing in guys from the Walmart parking lot to play offensive line. And guess what? Those guys got hurt, too. They almost had to, like, drive over to L.A. from San Diego to grab some crackheads. It was close. They were on the brink. So they're going to be better this year. The Raiders, that's probably the biggest question mark here. Look, if Mendoza can play and if Clint Kubiak can coach, then they're going to win games. That is the best division in the NFL. Second is the NFC West, Seahawks, Rams, Niners, and Cardinals. The reason they're second and not first is because the Cardinals have no path whatsoever to being good. However, there is not a stronger top 3 teams in a division in football. And occasionally things line up perfectly. It happened this year. The NFC and AFC West divisions are going to play against each other this year. That's going to be cinema. And I like how different these divisions are. Like when I look at the AFC West, it's an Avengers movie. You have the ultimate supervillain slash hero in Patrick Mahomes. You've got a bunch of massive blockbuster budget elements around him. Jim Harbaugh with the Chargers, Sean Payton in Denver, the new shiny number 1 overall pick in Mendoza for the Raiders. And then the NFC West is like an indie darling, Oscar-winning, sophisticated, elite coaching division. McVay, Shanahan, McDonald in Seattle, and they're perfectly executed, but may be lacking like the pure explosive star power that the AFC West has. Third best division in the NFL, the NFC North. Packers, Vikings, Bears, and Lions. Every team in this division, I think, is going to be good, but none of them are Super Bowl good, like the divisions above them, right? So there's also, I think, a little more likelihood for a couple of these teams to be bad. Like, if the Packers went 9-8 this year, I don't think that would surprise anybody. Same goes for the Vikings, Bears, and Lions. Honestly, like, this division could be very mid, as the kids would say. And I don't think that would surprise anybody if a couple of those teams underachieved. Fourth best division in football, I got the NFC East, Cowboys, Eagles, Commanders, and Giants. The Eagles could be excellent. I don't think they will be. I think their roster's a little bit too old for that. They're also not great at edge rusher. But the rest of that division, I think, is going to be filled with teams competing for the 7th seed in the NFC. So, one team that might be great and 3 other teams that are going to be slightly above average, maybe. 5th, the AFC North. You got the Steelers, Ravens, Bengals, and Browns. The Steelers and Browns are probably going to hover around that 8-9 mark. But the Ravens and Bengals, I think, both have a chance to win the Super Bowl. I could probably have this division higher, but I don't like the Steelers and Browns enough to really do that. And it sucks because I love this division. You probably love this division. There's a ton of history. This division is everything that football's about. It is tough. It's physical. You know, the AFC North is just a big bar fight. Nobody actually wins. The winner is just the guy who managed to crawl out of the establishment with the fewest broken bones. So 5th, I have the AFC North. 6th is where the AFC South comes into play. That is Colts, Texans, Jaguars, and Titans. The Texans feel like the only sure thing in this division because of their defense. They're going to win 11 games just because of that. They're going to run the football with David Montgomery. They're going to reduce the load that CJ Stroud is carrying. Okay, so I feel really good about Houston. Jacksonville, I want to see Trevor Lawrence be more consistent. And I want to see what he looks like without his longtime buddy, Travis Etienne, who's now playing for the New Orleans Saints. So what are they going to do with running back? How is, you know, how's Hunter going to look? Mainly playing corner, even though I do like that secondary. I like their pass rush. But I have questions with Trevor Lawrence, and that's why I'm a little hesitant to commit to them absolutely being good. The Titans could be a 500 team, but they could also go 6-11. And I think that's how everyone really feels about the Indianapolis Colts as well. Like, if the Colts went 500, no one would be surprised. But if the Colts also went 6-11, no one would be surprised. Chris, thank you for the note. I knew that. Travis Etienne's last name is apparently pronounced Achan
1: yeah.
0: Yeah, here's the thing. When you go by Travis Etienne for a decade, I'm not changing. Sorry. Just not quite good enough for me to do that, you know?
1: Because, you know, everybody at home was just like, it's Achan.
0: Oh, I know. I don't care. Don't care at all.
1: Okay.
0: The only way I'll change my mind is if he ends up being a Colt. Then I'll be a little more respectful, you know?
1: Fair enough.
0: Seventh best division in the NFL is the NFC South. It's the Buccaneers, Saints, Panthers, and Falcons. This division's weird. I think all these teams are going to be better. Like, the Panthers added more talents, both on offense and on defense. I really like Tyler Shuck for the Saints. I think Kellen Moore's a good head coach. The Buccaneers can't possibly be as injured last year or this year as much as they were last year. The Falcons are going from Raheem Morris to Kevin Stefanski as their head coach. I think that's an upgrade. So I think all these teams are going to be better, but I still don't think this division is going to be good. Feels like they're all just going to beat up on each other again. And this year, the winner of the division will go 9-8 instead of 8-9, like what happened last year with the Panthers going 8-9 and winning that division. Next, eighth. I've got the AFC East. This is the worst division in the NFL. Dolphins, Patriots, Bills, and Jets. The Bills are going to dominate a bad division once again. No question about it. I mean, they're going to own the AFC East once again. The Patriots season last year was a complete and total fluke. They had a historically bad schedule. I think Center Grove and Carmel played tougher schedules than the Patriots did last year. Okay? So, not only did the Patriots play a historically bad schedule, and they benefited from Bo Nix getting hurt in the divisional round, so he didn't play in the snow game in the AFC Championship. Plus, you have the Super Bowl loser issue. It is not uncommon for the Super Bowl hangover to happen and the following year, the loser of the Super Bowl be really bad. I think that's 1,000% on the table for New England. I just hope Diana Rossini's there to help Mike Vrabel sort out his feelings about it. The Jets are going to be better, but they're still going to be bad. The Dolphins are the worst team in the NFL. Over-under on the year is set at 4.5, and I'm probably going to bet the under. They're terrible. Ninth best division in football is the SEC. Deeper conference than the Big Ten. I say that, and all the Big Ten people get really upset. That's fine. I will just remind you that the SEC set the record for most players ever drafted out of a single conference in this year's NFL draft. And they did that while having two less teams than the Big Ten. Okay, so ninth best, I guess, conference, division, whatever, in football is the SEC. And then 10th. Is the Big Ten. It's just very top heavy. I'll be the first one to tell you the top's better than the SEC. Like that collection of Ohio State, Indiana, and Oregon, maybe not Oregon, I don't know, is better than that like upper echelon of the SEC that is Georgia, Alabama, Vanderbilt, Texas, and so on. Okay, but like top to bottom, I mean, I don't even know how you compare Ole Miss and the top of there as well. Like the middle of the SEC being Texas, Oklahoma, and Vanderbilt. I don't think that the Big Ten really competes there. So that's why I've got them 10th. That is Top 10 Tuesday. Again, on what can only be known as a beautiful, beautiful Sunday. C. Fitch chiming in saying, is Travis Etienne Devon Achane's brother all of a sudden? They're spelled differently, so I'm going to say no.
1: I don't think that's how it works, but that's funny.
0: You know, but like seriously, could you imagine? I do this show for like a decade, you know, and then all of a sudden at 20, or how old am I now? 26. And all of a sudden at like 34, I'm like, it's actually pronounced Smythe. It's the real Jonathan Smythe show.
1: I'm going to be like, okay, if you say so.
0: Yeah, seriously. No one would call me that. Everyone would say it's Smith. So clear. I don't even know how do you even get Achane from that? I just, oh my gosh.
1: I don't think that was like the same when we had Bobby Okereke here, because when he was here, I think they pronounced it Okereke or something like that, right?
0: Yeah.
1: And then he went to New York and they were like, it's Okereke. I'm like, well, what's, you know.
0: Someone brought up Darius Leonard going from being called Darius Leonard to Shaq Leonard.
1: Right.
0: I think that's different, because I think like one of them was like his middle name or something like that. I don't know. It was weird.
1: I mean, that might be a conversation for another day.
0: Paolo Banchero did it. When he got to Duke, everyone said Paolo Banchero.
1: Yeah.
0: And then he was like, it's Banchero. But I call him Banchero because he immediately squashed it. Like, he was in front of a microphone. Someone asked him, how do you say your name? And he said, it's Banchero. And he hasn't flipped back since.
1: Let me ask you, how do you feel about the guys like Chad Johnson turning into Ocho Cinco or Ron Artest going into world peace? What do you feel about the stuff like that?
0: I can't stand it, man. It's insane. Like, Chad Johnson going to Ocho Cinco is kind of funny. But Ron Artest going from Ron Artest to Meta World Peace. I mean, nowadays, you could just call him like Facebook World Peace, right?
1: Sure. I guess, yeah. It's like that commercial where they have the kids graduate in school and it's like, you know, Dan's Auto Body or something. Yeah. Like, I sold my name. Like, okay, dude. Whatever.
0: Very profitable. I love that commercial. It's so funny. So funny. But that is your Top 10 Tuesday, the 10 best divisions in the NFL. Coming up 1 o'clock, we're going to talk Brendan Sorsby, who just admitted to losing a bunch of cash betting against his own squad while also scouting Joey Chestnut's jaw mechanics. I wish I was making this up. I'll discuss what has to be one of the wildest sports gambling stories we've seen in the past few years in about 4 minutes. But first, we're going to Chris with our sports update.
1: Thanks, Jonathan. Here's a few stories that are trending this hour. Caitlin Clark has been named the Grand Marshal for the 110th running of the Indy 500 coming up on Sunday afternoon. Not to be confused with the Grand Marshal of the Snake Pit. That's going to be Rob Gronkowski. Pato O'Ward and Roman Grosjean, I don't know, are all okay after their Big 3 car crash. And Alexander Rossi also involved in that as well. He suffered a injury to his ankle and his finger, but still intends to race on Sunday. So good to hear that they're all doing okay. The Spurs outlasted the Thunder in double overtime game one of the Western Conference semifinal or Western Conference finals last night, 122-115. The final there, game two tomorrow night. Game one of the East finals is tonight with the Cavs going to New York. Also, earlier this hour, NFL owners have awarded Super Bowl 64, that'll happen in 2030, to Nashville. Nissan Stadium, home of the Tennessee Titans, is where we'll see that Super Bowl. That is what's trending this hour. More to come on The Real Jonathan Smith Show after the break on Indy Sports Ticket, 1430.
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5: Hour number two of the Real Jonathan Smith Show is getting underway. 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Brendan Sorsby is cooked. No other way to say it. There's no way he's playing this year. Some of the quotes that came out yesterday are just insane. Listen to this one. Quote, I rationalized placing those bets. Let me add some context here. This is a quote from Brendan Sorsby talking about the bets he placed in 2022 on Indiana football when he was on the team. Now listen to this quote. Quote, I rationalized placing those bets as a way to feel more connected to the team, to root for my friends, and to feel like I had a real stake in the games that I otherwise was not involved in. End quote. Quite the defense there. That's the defense that you have to take when you're absolutely screwed and you have absolutely no other way to rebuttal it. You know, like when this story broke, I compared it to when you're playing ball in the house with your brother and your mom has told you multiple times not to and you do it anyway. And then you hit a freaking piss missile at a vase and it shatters the vase and you can either cover it up, hide it under the rug where your mom is eventually going to find it and then whoop your bottom. Or you can meet her at the door with tears in your eyes and say, Mom, I am so sorry. And you can hope for the best. Right? And here's the problem. Whenever you meet your mother at the door and with tears in your eyes and you say that you're sorry, you know she's going to ask you, why were you playing ball in the house when I told you not to? And you better have a really good excuse. You don't, because you're 8 in this scenario. You're like, it's fun. I don't know. I don't know why I was doing it. Oh, okay. Yeah. Spanking. Here we go. Right? And that's what this is. There's no defense for what he did. And so he's saying, I just wanted to feel more involved. You know, he said he did it to, quote, feel connected and to root for his friends. Like, that's like going to your buddy's wedding, slipping the priest a $20 bill, and betting that the groom stumbles over his vows. It's like, hey, man, you're already there. You're at the wedding. You don't need any money on the line to feel like you're connected, man. You're at the wedding. It's the same thing here. You're in Bloomington. You're going to all the practices. You're on the team. If you need a financial incentive to root for your friends, you're not a supportive teammate. You're a guy who needs an intervention of massive proportions. Like, hey, man, you have a problem. He later added, and I just think this is funny, he later added, quote, because the Indiana football team was not a very strong competitor in 2022, I lost most of the bets that I placed. We know, bro. We watched that 2022 Indiana team. You have to be so incredibly stupid to bet on your own team. You have to be even dumber if that team was the 2022 Indiana Hoosiers, a team that went 4-8 with one win in Big Ten play. It's like, hey, guys, I know we're going to Columbus this weekend. We're 38.5 point underdogs. But we had a really nice week of practice. I think I'm going to take us on the money line at like plus 5,000. Oh, how much money are you going to put on that, Brendan? Oh, I don't know. Probably like $500. It's like, oh, okay. You go do that. Incredible. His career's done. And to his credit, I mean, he went out in style. Listen to this quote that encompasses not even everything that Brendan Sorsby bet on. Listen to this. Quote, across the 2022 to 2025 seasons, Mr. Sorsby placed thousands of bets on everything and anything. These bets were not for the purpose of making money. Please tell me what the purpose of the bets were then if they were not to make money. That is literally the entire purpose of betting. Okay, unless he was betting with like Monopoly money or beans or something like that. That's just a load of nonsense. He bet on things like games in the Turkish Basketball League. Won't lie, they've got like a 7-footer over there. Really nice feet. Got to work on the hands though. He bet on Romanian soccer games, obscure doubles tennis matches, and Nathan's famous hot dog eating contest. In fairness, who doesn't bet Nathan's famous hot dog eating contest? Like, you know Joey Chestnut's going to be there. You know he's going to win. I mean, if you saw a free $20 on the road, you would pick it up. That's what betting on that is. All right, this guy, Brendan Sorsby, just an idiot. Clearly has.

0: man in to be their savior. He was supposed to be the guy that came in and took them from like good team that is going to make the playoff every year to national championship contender. This guy was supposed to be their savior, their elevator. Meanwhile, he's on his couch on the 4th of July, actively analyzing Joey Chestnut's jaw mechanics and bun dipping efficiency. Nice. Can't make it up. It's incredible. So, what does that mean for college football? It very simply means that we're just going to have to wait one more year until the Texas Tech ascension is upon us. Okay? I mean, because they're going to be good at some point. They have too much money. The West Texas oil money is just too good for Texas Tech to not eventually be amongst the powerhouses in college football. But this year, they'll probably be really similar to the team that we saw last year. Excellent defense, but not quite good enough at quarterback to test the big boys. Okay. Speaking of being not quite good enough, we got the Cavaliers and the Knicks playing game one tonight. Nick Padone, who does a great job covering Cleveland sports, is joining the show at two. So we'll talk about this a little bit later on. I'm going to go out on a limb here and say that tonight's game one will not be as good as last night's game one. Last night's game one was so good that I really don't even want to watch the game tonight. I'm like, can we just play game two of Thunder and Spurs tonight? I think that would be a lot of fun. It was like having dessert before dinner. I don't really want anything else except for that ice cream sundae or pizookie, because that's what my wife made last night.
1: Okay. What is that?
0: You don't know what a pizookie is?
1: I've never heard of this.
0: It is a... Have you ever been to BJ's?
1: Yes, I have. Okay. I don't know. It sounds like some sort of Danish or something in my clothes.
0: It's not. No, it's basically they cook bake a cookie in a skillet, and then they cover the top with ice cream.
1: Oh, yeah, that sounds good.
0: It's really good. Okay. That's really good stuff.
1: All right. Continue.
0: And so, like, she came home last night and was like, I want some sugar. And I was like, I don't need any. Like, I'm good. Thanks. She was like, I think I'm going to make a pizookie. I was like, you know what? I think I do need some sugar. That sounds lovely, right? And that's what the game last night was. It was incredible, right? But with that being said, I'm always down for a nice pasta. I think that's what tonight's game is. It'll be a good time. And when we're done with it, though, we'll be like, I think I want more of that pizookie. I think that's how we're going to feel. Because, like, last night, I think we all knew that we were going to witness a war. Even if you don't follow the NBA closely, like, you know that Wimby hates Chet Holmgren. You know that both of those teams are incredible, right? And so on. So the Thunder and Spurs don't like each other. That's part of what made last night so entertaining and so much fun to watch. But the Cavaliers and Knicks, they're not really rivals. But I do think that we're going to get an awesome game. And the series is going to come down to James Harden's production and how the bigs for the Cavaliers compete with the physicality of New York's bigs. Okay, I think the Knicks have really good options to put on Harden. Like, they'll probably put OG Anunoby on James Harden, assuming that he's back from his hamstring strain in that series against Philly. He strained it in game two, didn't play in games three or four. So if he's back, I think that they'll put him on James Harden. My question is, I don't know who their option is going to be for Donovan Mitchell, because certain players defend certain players better, if that makes sense. Like, OG Anunoby is a bigger defender. He does a really good job defending, like, bigger wings. And at this point in James Harden's career, even though he's only 6'6", that's basically what he is. He doesn't move with the same quickness as he used to. Josh Hart, I think, does a better job defending bigger players as well. I'm assuming that Mikal Bridges is going to be the guy that they put on Donovan Mitchell. I don't know if I like that matchup for the Knicks, so I think that's something to kind of just be wary of. Then again, the Cavaliers have to figure out who their guards are going to guard. And

0: like they don't really have a good option for Jalen Brunson. Like, I don't know. I guess they could go to Wade, maybe. Maybe. I don't really love that. Schroeder off the bench will do a good job on Brunson, but I don't know how that's really going to go for them, because the Cavaliers are a great front court team defensively, but their back court, not great, even though I will say James Harden, not a good defender, but definitely does more than what he used to in that regard. So I think he's actually kind of a good option for Jalen Brunson, just because Jalen Brunson does a really good job of bumping guys off with his shoulder, and James Harden's so thick and large that you there you go. That you can't really bump him off. So I think, you know, we'll kind of see who James Harden defends. We'll see who they put Donovan Mitchell on. Max Strus will probably get some of those minutes on Brunson. And then obviously Mobley and Allen will, you know, probably take turns worrying about Karl Anthony Towns. So maybe Thomas Bryant gets some minutes in this series. We'll have to wait and see if he shows up on the floor or not. But ultimately, James Harden has to play well. More specifically, he really has to score. In addition to that, sorry, I just got a text from my brother that made me laugh. In addition to that, the Knicks are, they're going to have to figure out how they're going to deal with Mobley and Allen. I'll be interested to see if the Knicks go double big at any point to match Allen and Mobley on the floor. So we'll see how it goes. I'm going to take the Knicks tonight. I think they're just the better team. But if they lost tonight, I don't think it'd be overly surprising, just because they've been off for so long. Like they haven't played a basketball game in like a week and a half. The Cavaliers played 2 days ago. This could be like a rust versus rest thing. So I do think that the Knicks get off to a slow start tonight, but I do think that they iron out the issues and they go on to win. So my brother just texted me, and today is my 3-year-old nephew's birthday. Big deal. Love my nephew. Kid just, he cracks me up, man. And so I texted my brother during the break, and I said, "Hey, man, can I FaceTime you tonight and talk to Leo about it being like his birthday? You know, like, I just want to say happy birthday, and then that's it." This is the response that I got from my brother. No, because apparently we are not telling him that today is his birthday. In other words, his wife doesn't want to tell Leo that it's his birthday. And Caleb doesn't understand. That's why that apparently is in there. So no, because apparently we are not telling him that today is his birthday. We are waiting until Saturday. Stupid. I know.
1: So your nephew is 3, right?
0: 3 years old today.
1: Probably doesn't have a concept of time, but
0: no,
1: maybe?
0: Not fully, no.
1: So why are we waiting until Saturday? Is that like when the paycheck comes in and that's when we can celebrate?
0: That's when his
1: kind of
0: birthday
1: thing?
0: Party is. Okay. I think that they don't want to tell him that it's his birthday, because as soon as they tell him, he'll just go crazy. Like, he'll just be so happy that today
1: well,
0: is his
1: birthday.
0: Birthday.
1: You're supposed to go crazy on your birthday.
0: Yeah, but like when it's, could you imagine telling, you mentioned like no concept of time. You've raised kids. I obviously haven't, so I'll defer to you on this one. Could you imagine telling a 3-year-old, "Hey, today's your birthday, but we can't celebrate until Saturday, and today's Tuesday"?
1: They would probably, my kids would have lost sleep and would have been on a tangent and
0: exactly
1: everything.
0: I think that's the point. I think they're trying to avoid that.
1: I see.
0: So
1: no FaceTime with your nephew.
0: No, man. And I'm really bummed out, because I wanted to FaceTime him after I finished the Indy Mini, because whenever he sees my mom's marathon medals, she'll look at my older brother and say, "Dad, why don't you have any medals?" Which is so funny. And so I really wanted to show him and be like, "Dude, look at my medal." And I wanted to see him look at my brother and say, "Dad, why don't you have any medals?" Because like he's like, you know, 3 years old, doesn't have the sharpest memory.
1: Sure.
0: And so, yeah, but no, that's okay. So I guess I'll FaceTime him on Saturday. But
1: what an interesting approach to your child's birthday.
0: Yeah, they just, I mean, I think, see, that sounds terrible. I feel like they only want to deal with it once, you know, because like if you tell him that it's his birthday today, by Saturday, he's going to forget.

0: down the stretch was like trying to stop a monsoon with a broken umbrella. Didn't really matter what kind of scheme Oklahoma City threw at him. He was just operating at a completely different altitude than everybody else. And if he continues to play like that, good luck to the Oklahoma City Thunder. I thought that the players around him played incredibly well. They all defended at a high level. Dylan Harper, a rookie, was their second leading scorer. He also had 11 rebounds. Stephon Castle turned the ball over way too much, but his defense, I thought, was outstanding on SGA. Keldon Johnson shot it well off the bench, lived up to that sixth man of the year award. They didn't have a role player go for 30 like the Thunder did, but they all did their jobs at a high level, and Wimby was able to take them home. What a game one from them. Also, De'Aaron Fox did not play. C. Fitch, what's going on?
1: How are you, Jonathan?
0: I'm doing great, man. How are you?
1: I'm doing awesome. I want to pick your brain for a second.
0: Let's do it.
1: I was at a birthday dinner last night with some Pacers season ticket holders.
0: Okay.
1: And basically they were like, next year we're going to be back in the Eastern Conference Finals, so on and so forth. And I said, you guys sound like Colts fans. Next year, next year, next year. With that being said, what is your expectations for the Pacers next year?
0: I think Eastern Conference Finals is a fair one. And I would say the difference between the Colts and the Pacers is we've actually seen the Pacers do it with these guys.
1: Okay.
0: What about you? What do you think?
1: I would say at least the divisional round. I mean, you know, the guy I was talking to, he said, look, when Halliburton's back, like, he's, you know, he fixes everything. And I'm like, yeah, but he's coming off a serious injury. Like, you don't know how he's going to be. You know what I'm saying? I mean, it could be 2 years from now, he could be back to 100%. But, you know, I mean, I think they're a playoff team for sure. But, I mean, I think Eastern Conference Finals is a hard to just expect that, if that makes sense.
0: It does. And I do think, to your point, like everyone, this happens everywhere, right? Like the people for the most part around here only pay attention to the Pacers, but like the Knicks could get better in the offseason. Giannis is going to get traded somewhere. How is that going to impact the Eastern Conference? And so on. So right now, before all those extra dominoes fall, I think it's a fair expectation for the Pacers. But like they're going to make moves as well. So we'll see, man. I'm hopeful. I do think that they're right when they say that Halliburton fixes everything. Like it's fair to ask, you know, how is he worth? See, they won what 19 games this year. So it's like, how is he worth 31 wins? He just makes everything easier for everybody else. And I think part of the issue why he doesn't get the credit he deserves is a lot of people watch, they look at a box score and then they go to Twitter or whatever and then they argue. But there are so many possessions where he may not score the bucket or get an assist, but he clearly sets up the play to be made. Like, right? Like where he'll come off of a ball screen, skip it to the corner, and then there's two more passes for an open three. That happens all the time with him. And so 31 wins is a lot. I think Zubac over Turner is worth a few more as well. So I think they're going to be much better going forward.
1: You're saying his plus minus, he's a large plus when he's in the lineup.
0: He is, yeah. Both of them.
1: Gotcha. Yeah, like the injury he's coming off of, I mean, that's why I don't have high expectations for the Colts is, I mean, we've, you know, the torn Achilles has been around, you know, long enough in the last 5 years where it's not like an ACL where these guys just bounce back. Like it's a rehab, get it fixed, but now it's a slow process to get back to 100%. And that's why I still think the Colts are going to be under 6 wins.
0: Okay. Yeah, I agree on that. And, like, the recovery from the Achilles is, for both the Pacers and the Colts, I think it's a really valid thing, especially with Daniel Jones, because he'll be, like, 9 months removed from week one. Whereas with Halliburton, he'll be 14 or 15 months removed. And so the fact that he'll have an extra 6 months to recover compared to, like, Jason Tatum or Daniel Jones, I think that works in his favor in terms of him coming back and maybe not being the guy he was last year, but being a little bit closer to it than what I think Daniel

0: Jones is going to be this year.
1: That's a fantastic point. I didn't even think of. That's why you have a radio show and I sell booze. So how about that?
0: I mean, I don't know about that, man. I don't know. I probably heard someone else say it, you know?
1: There you go. Hey, I used your NFC Championship game comparison last night and it made me sound smart. So,
0: hey, man, that's the point of the show. Like, whenever I'm putting together a segment, I want something that's funny, interesting, or you can take to your friends, you know?
1: Yeah, well, you're doing a great job of it, man. I appreciate it.
0: Yep, you got it. Before you go see Fitch.
1: Have a good one. Yeah.
0: You asked about a fantasy league.
2: I can run correct. That. I know that you are not real big on fantasy football, so if we want to do a show league,
0: yeah, we can do Chris will play in it with you. We can do a segment on it every week where we talk about Chris's team. If y'all have a draft in person, I'll show up, but I don't know if I want a team. You know what I mean?
1: Or, you know, like what originally what Dan and I was going to do, since I've ran it the last couple of years, was just split a team type thing. So, I mean, you and Chris could split a team if
0: that's
1: if,
0: fine.
1: You know what I mean? If
0: that yeah, would, that works.
1: You know what I mean? Or you and me, like, I don't care.
0: Yeah, we can figure it out. I'll be involved in some way, though.
1: All right, beautiful. Looking forward to it.
0: Yep, you got to see Fitch. I'll talk to you later,
1: you
0: man. See ya. See
1: bye.
0: Fitch, a very proud misfit who does a, you know, always calls in with great, great questions. Has also brought us free booze a couple of times, so he'll always be a favorite here in the studio.
2: I have never shared a fantasy team with anybody.
0: I have. To be fair,
2: I think that would be frustrating.
0: I was like 10. I was sharing it with my dad. And so, like,
2: that's different.
0: I wasn't really sharing, you know what I mean? Yeah. Like, my dad made all the decisions. He'd be like, Jonathan, what do you think we should draft? Like, we should draft Darren McFadden.
2: Yeah.
0: Because he played for Arkansas. And I was like, how about we take anybody else? So, yeah, that's what happened. But,
2: I don't know. You know. Team up with you, man. I might have to handle the draft. You might want to go after a kicker in the first round or something crazy like that.
0: Look, man, I'm big on, like, let's get some really good running backs that can not only run the football but can also catch. I would rather have a great tight end than a second tier wide receiver. I think that's everybody though, especially since tight ends tend to score more touchdowns. Don't really care about quarterback. I think the difference between quarterback 3 and quarterback 10, really not that big of a difference in terms of fantasy. In terms of real life though, huge difference. We'll figure it out though. We could probably do like a segment on Wednesdays and Fridays where we talk about like setting our lineup. We do like 5 minutes on that.
2: Who is your favorite fantasy player of all time? Who is somebody that you'd always go after like every year?
0: Someone I would
2: consistency.
0: Always go after.
2: Like, oh man, it'd be awesome if I could get this guy all the time. Like, mine was Darren Sproles. I would get Darren Sproles no matter what team he was on. Even, you know, if he wasn't starting, I would get Darren Sproles.
0: The first year that I did fantasy, I shared that team with my dad. Following year, they gave me my own team. I went 15-1.
2: Okay.
0: Only lost, and that's like including playoffs, and that was the year that Aaron Rodgers won MVP, and I had him on my team, and then I also had Matt Forte.
2: Okay.
0: And the reason why I lost is because Matt Forte got hurt late. He got hurt late in the year.
2: Yeah.
0: And so I was like, Matt Forte, where's he at? That's my guy going forward. And so probably him, but having Adrian Peterson would have been really nice too.
2: Right, yeah, no kidding.
0: But I just despise is strong. I hate the guy who's like, I just have a feeling. You know, like the first year I had my own team, my brother took Brandon Jacobs, backup running back of the Giants, in like the fourth round. And I remember being like, Caleb, why would you take Brandon Jacobs in the fourth round? He goes, I just got a feeling he's gonna have a really big year this year. And then he didn't.
2: It's hard to tell whenever you're drafting.
0: But. Yeah, but like, I don't know. I think in modern terms, if I had to bet between Christian McCaffrey and the backup running and Tank Bigsby, who's going to have a better year? I think it's pretty safe to say Christian McCaffrey.
2: We're talking about like handcuffing players because the starter's going to go out. Is that what you're talking about? Like
0: that's kind of
2: having the backup too.
0: That's what my brother did. Okay. That's basically what he did. And I was like, that's insane. They have him on Bradshaw. Like let's be honest here.
2: Right.
0: All right. But anyway, that happened a long time. I can't believe I remember that. Jeez. I was talking about the amazing game one last night, and then I was interrupted by C. Fitch, but that's okay. So the Spurs looked excellent last night. The Thunder did not live up to their end of the bargain. My thoughts on the Thunder, what they can do better going forward, and where they fell short last night in 3 minutes.
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0: 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Maybe you're watching the show on X_ Jonathan Smith to follow me there and watch the show there. You can also listen on the Indy Sports Ticket app. Nick Padone joins me here in about 18 minutes to get you ready for the Eastern Conference Finals. But first, we're talking about the Thunder and their rough play last night. So the Spurs played excellent. For the Thunder, I thought you saw a lot of rust from them in that first half. It's just, I don't know, man. Like, I feel like they missed some shots that they normally make. Alex Caruso was really the only guy who scored. He had 16 points off the bench in the first half alone, finished with 31. SGA started 1-6 from the field, only scored 4 points in the first half. Like, that's obviously not going to continue. That's not normal for him. Okay, and he'll be much better than that going forward, even though the Spurs, I thought, did a great job of making his life hard. Right? Like, they've got so many defenders that they can throw at him. Jalen Williams, in his first game back, played really well, I thought. 26 points on 11 of 25 shooting. I thought he defended well, especially, you know, considering he had to freaking guard Wemby. The problem for the Thunder is their two best players weren't as efficient as normal. SGA was 7 of 23 from the floor. He shot 55% from the floor during the regular season. Jalen Williams, even though he had 26, usually shoots it better than 11 of 25 from the floor. Again, you just have to tip your cap to the Spurs, who were incredible on the defensive side of the ball. Okay, and part of that is Shai Gilgeous-Alexander, Jalen Williams, and the rest of that Thunder offense, they want to live in the paint. But the Spurs did a great job of turning the painted area into a funhouse mirror maze. Like, everywhere SGA turned, there was a different set of 7-foot-long arms cutting off his vision, tipping balls out of bounds, and so on. And they didn't just contest his shots. They took away his oxygen. I mean, whether it was Stephon Castle, Dylan Harper, Champagne, whoever it was defending him, they did a great job of just staying in his chest. And ultimately, the Thunder want to score in the paint. They led the league in paint points this year, and it's really hard to score in the lane when you're dealing with Wemby. So I can't wait to see how they counter that. Mark Daigneault is one of the better head coaches in the NBA, so they'll have some adjustment to pull Wemby away. We saw a little bit of it last night, like on the layup that SGA got to force the first overtime. They did a great job of spacing Chet away. Wemby had to follow. They got a wide open layup because of that as well. So I think he'll be better going forward. They'll have some adjustments for Wemby. For SGA specifically, I thought he was a lot better in the second half and in overtime. 20 points. He got a couple big buckets late as well. Still not as efficient as normal. Again, Spurs did a great job. They kept him off the foul line as well. He only took 9 free throws. And I thought he did a great job of distributing the basketball as well. He had 12 assists. I don't think he played badly just because of how well he did move the ball and find open teammates. But he also didn't play to the level that I expected from him. And I think he'll be a lot better going forward. You can't talk about game one last night without talking about Alex Caruso. 31 points off the bench is insane. Shot 8 of 14 from 3. He's not going to do that again. But what he is going to do is defend at a really high level, and he's going to hit big shots, and he's going to make big plays. I love that guy. It's a shame that game from him is going to get buried, because he was awesome hitting big threes. Multiple, like, big strips when it felt like the Spurs were about to, like, move a 6-point lead to, like, an 8-point lead, and he would get a steal, or he would tip a pass out of bounds, or there's the one play where the ball's going out, he saves it, throws it off Wemby, Thunder basketball, right? And it was incredible. Him scoring 31 points is just the cherry on top. It's the equivalent of your reliable family sedan suddenly going 160 miles an hour on I-65. It's like, yeah, the engine's good, it's reliable, but you didn't know that it could do that. Okay, he kept the Thunder breathing when their stars were stuck in the mud, especially in that first half. Now, there's going to be a lot of discussion around SGA, and rightfully so, because he didn't play as well as what people are accustomed to from him. But there were two guys in the series who have to be better if the Thunder want a chance to win the series. AJ Mitchell was awesome in their first two rounds. He got wherever he wanted on the floor, scored with ease. He had 4 points last night. In 34 minutes, he only took 5 shots. Part of that is he's sharing the ball now, not only with SGA, but also with Jalen Williams, right? So he's going to get less shots because of that. But if he's only going to take 5 shots and play 34 minutes, that's just unacceptable. He has to be more aggressive than that, especially since you're not going to get 31 from Alex Caruso in every game going forward. They're going to have other guys come in off the bench and score. And then you have Chet Holmgren, who I didn't notice outside of the plays where Victor Wembanyama was dunking on him. 8 points and 8 rebounds in 41 minutes. It's flat out unacceptable. He has to play better than that. He finished 2nd in Defensive Player of the Year voting. And I didn't see his impact on the defensive end of the floor at all. He has to take his game up a level. Okay, Chet Holmgren, and this was the most disappointing night, or the most disappointing thing about the Thunder last night. Chet Holmgren did not match the intensity that Victor Wembanyama played with. And if you have watched these guys when they face off, it is a theme. Wemby comes out, he looks ferocious. You know, he's like a bull in Spain running after like the little red cape, you know? Chet Holmgren, on the other hand, looks like a puppy that got caught peeing on the rug and is trying to escape the punishment. Like, if Chet Holmgren could, he would crawl underneath a couch after what happened last night. And he's skinny enough to do that. Okay, he just looked terrified. Like, they would cut to Wemby and he'd be mean mugging. He had a dunk. I think it's when he dunked on Chet. He dunks on Chet. They call a foul. And he, like, walks over to the Spurs bench and he strikes a pose. And it was cool, right? And, you know, everyone on the Spurs bench loved it. And then they cut over to Chet Holmgren and he looked like he was going to cry. He looked completely apathetic. He looked like he did not care. And he's got to be better if they want any chance at winning the series. Okay, Chet Holmgren also needs to be the guy, I think, defending Wemby going forward if the Thunder want a chance to win this series. Caruso and Williams lack the size to really defend Wemby. I really appreciated how Victor Wembanyama did what Shaquille O'Neal wants every center in the NBA to do, and that's when you get a small guy on you to go to the rim. He did it repeatedly last night. I mean, he got the ball, and there was no doubt in my mind he was going to the rim when Alex Caruso or Jalen Williams was guarding him. He only attempted 2 three-point shots last night. And if you're the Thunder, you have to look at that and say, how do we get him to take 7 threes? How do we get him to take 7 threes? Okay, because not only did he only take 2 threes, he also took 13 free throws. He made 12 of them, by the way. So they've got to find a way to get Wemby away from the paint. And I understand that Victor Wembanyama can shoot the ball. But I think it's just common sense to say I would like the 7'4" guy as far away from the basket as possible. As far away from the basket as possible. And I think the best way to do that is to put 7-foot-tall Chet Holmgren on him and have him play off. Say, Wemby, you may beat us, but you're not going to do it by getting dunks and layups. You're going to have to prove that over this full series, you can consistently knock down threes. That is the adjustment that I would make. Then again, I am nowhere near as smart as Mark Daigneault. So, you know, we'll see what tweaks they make going forward, but I do think we'll see the Thunder show a much more obvious effort to make Chet Holmgren stand as far away from the rim as possible on offense. And I do think that we'll see them put a little bit more size on him. Like when you break it down by minutes, Chet Holmgren only defended Wemby for like 8 of them. I mean, that's just not enough time. Just not enough time. And the Thunder, man, I'm not going to say that they're in trouble. If you go to Vegas, they're still favored. They're minus, you know, 115 to win the series, and the Spurs are minus 105. So it's close, but the Oklahoma City Thunder are favored. They should be. They're the defending champs. Their first half looked abnormal last night. The second half looked more normal. And so I think that they play a more complete game. There's no rust. I think SGA plays a lot better in game 2. And we have the series tied 1-1 going to San Antonio for game 3. And I can't wait, because that game 3, you know, whether the Thunder win or not, that game three is going to be absolutely incredible. Absolutely incredible. So I still like the Thunder, but the Spurs look good. We're going to have Nick Padone on here in about 7 minutes. We'll talk about the Eastern Conference Finals. I can't wait. We had him on before the Cavs and Pistons series. He said he would come on again if the Cavaliers advanced, and voila, here he is. So he's a man of his word, which I appreciate. We'll talk their matchup against the Knicks, but I have to ask him to start. After watching the series last night, is there like a part of you that kind of feels like, even if the Cavaliers win, it's such an uphill battle in the NBA Finals? So we'll see. I'm fascinated by it. Chris, did I ask you to pick that series yesterday or no?
2: I think we talked about it at the beginning of the show, and I still chose the Thunder.
0: Okay, that's right.
2: But it's going to be a good series to watch for sure. Just absolutely entertaining.
0: Give me seven, man.
2: I would agree with that.
0: So I'm fascinated by it. It is, I think, going to be one of the more entertaining NBA playoff series nationwide, because obviously we all enjoyed the Pacers here locally last year. But in terms of like across the country, I think people are going to eat this series up. And we've got, I think, our new LeBron James in terms of a guy that everyone is interested in and finds polarizing. That is Victor Wembanyama. So Nick Padone, who does a great job covering Cleveland sports at Nick Padone 12 on X, if you want to follow him and keep track of his thoughts during this Cavalier series. He will join me in 5 minutes. But first, we throw it to producer Chris with your sports update.
2: Thanks, Jonathan. Yeah, I almost guarantee that the NBA makes that series go seven games just for money purposes. You know what I mean?
0: I guess. I don't know. We'll see.
2: Anyway, here's a few stories trending this hour. Caitlin Clark named the Grand Marshal for the 110th race of the Indy 500 coming up on Sunday afternoon. Not to be confused with the Grand Marshal of the Snake Pit, because that's going to be Rob Gronkowski. So she will be the voice that you hear telling the drivers to start their engines. And the way too early forecast for Sunday shows a chance of light rain in the afternoon. So keep an eye on that if you're going to IMS this weekend for the race. Fox 59 if you plan on watching it live from home. The Spurs outlasted the Thunder in double overtime in Game 1 of the West Finals last night. 122-115, the final there. Game 2 tomorrow night. We're looking forward to it, obviously. Game 1 of the East Finals is going to be tonight with the Cavs going to New York. Also, earlier today, the NFL owners have awarded Super Bowl 64 and 2030 to Nashville, Nissan Stadium, home of the Tennessee Titans. So there you go. That is what's trending this hour. More to come on The Real Jonathan Smith Show after the break on Indy Sports Ticket 1430.
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27: 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There it goes. A three-run go-ahead blast for A. Eugenio Suarez.
28: They're waving around Friedel. Up throwing Anthony. Throw to the plate, not in time. And the Reds walk it off at 11, 6-5.
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0: What's going on? Well, welcome to hour number three of the Real Jonathan Smith Show here on Indy's Sports Ticket. Thanks for tuning in, no matter how you're tuning in. YouTube, X, the Indy Sports Ticket app, 1430 AM. So many ways to listen. There's really no excuse not to. We are now joined by the one and only Nick Padone, a media professional from Cleveland that does a great job for Big Play Cleveland. Go and check them out on YouTube. Nick, what's going on, man? How are you?
30: What's going on? Thank you for having me.
0: Hey, man, I'm glad that you came back on. I don't know if you're a superstitious person, but maybe you're like, hey, like we won that series against Detroit after I went on Jonathan's show, so I guess I got to go back. Before we jump into the Eastern Conference Finals, I've been curious about this. There's a lot of questions about like who's going to be the starting quarterback for the Browns this upcoming season. Has anyone picked up the Talen Green flag and ran with it yet? Because that dude's awesome.
30: Not yet. You know, there are a lot of people that have talked about Talen Green. You know, can he play at some point this season during his rookie campaign with the Browns? That's a conversation that we've had plenty of. In terms of week one starter for Talen, Probably not. I think he's probably got a little bit of a ways to go until he's ready for that. But he is awesome. I was out there in Berea at rookie minicamp. I mean, he's every bit of 6'6". The athleticism really pops off the page, even without pads on, just in T-shirts and shorts. Like, he was, you know, an awesome rookie minicamp quarterback to watch. But, no, nobody's picked up a Taylen Green week one starter yet.
0: Okay. It's coming, Mick. So, for reference, I am an Arkansas Razorback fan through and through. That's where my family's from. And so there are moments where it's like, this guy should be a first-round pick. And then there are other moments where it's like, this guy shouldn't even be drafted. So we'll see how that goes for you guys. But you're coming on to talk about the Eastern Conference Finals. And I've gotten a lot of comments throughout the show of like, how should the Cavaliers and Knicks fans feel after watching that Western Conference Finals game won last night? You're obviously the perfect guy to ask that question. How did you feel watching that game, knowing that if the Cavaliers advance, they're going to be facing one of those two teams?
30: Dude, this might catch some people by surprise. I actually felt okay. I felt okay watching both of those teams last night because everybody here locally has just anointed the Oklahoma City Thunder. For whatever reason, everybody's anointed that the OKC Thunder are coming out of the Western Conference, and it's either going to be the Cavs or the Knicks against them. That's really what we said going into the postseason, and we're really about a week and a half away from that being an actual reality in the NBA. I think why I was encouraged was because that groupthink today got snipped in half. You really saw that the San Antonio Spurs live and well in this series off of Wemby's 40-plus point, 20-plus rebound, absolute crazy game one win over the Thunder and their home floor. It made me realize that, you know what, the Cavs are one of the last four teams remaining in this thing. Everybody kind of figured that it was going to be the Thunder that came out of the West and that the Thunder were going to be the champions, or really who comes out of this West is going to be favored in the NBA Finals, you'd think anyway. I really like that the Spurs were able to play an early spoiler, and it does give me hope that if the Cavs are able to get by New York, maybe they do have a chance to win a championship this year.
0: Joined by Nick Padone from Big Play Cleveland. Go and subscribe to them on YouTube, and you can catch Nick on their various shows talking about the Eastern Conference Finals. I'm glad that you mentioned how everyone is just kind of crowning OKC, because I think people very quickly forget that the same thing happened last year, and if Tyrese Haliburton doesn't tear his Achilles, then the Pacers potentially win Game 7. So I'm with you. Like, last night, like, every game isn't going to look like that, you know? And so I'm with you. I wouldn't be worried about it at all, because, look, if you make the finals, then you're pretty damn good, right?
30: Yeah, absolutely. And honestly, to that point, if you make the finals, you're pretty darn good. And if you make it to the conference finals, if you're one of the last four teams remaining, you've got a shot to win a championship. And I felt like everybody was just discounting Victor Wembanyama and the Spurs because he's only 22 and he doesn't have the reps and he hasn't really had that true heartbreaking moment in the postseason for him to come back and be triumphant. And, like, who's to say that that's his path? You know, maybe he is able to get past the Oklahoma City Thunder and, you know, secure a bid in the NBA Finals, whether it be against the Cavs or the Knicks. Similar to what's going on in Cleveland, you know, the Knicks are the biggest favorite that New York has ever been in, like, a conference final since, like, the 80s or something crazy like that. And, you know, everybody nationally, Knicks in 5, Knicks in 6. Who's to say that, you know, Donovan Mitchell, James Harden can't rectify what happened to them against the Pistons, because they weren't great. The Cavaliers did not play great basketball, and yet still they've been able to win somehow, some way, four games in each of their 14 games so far this postseason to be one of the last four teams standing. So I do seriously think that this is still all wide open. Of course, the Thunder and the Spurs are probably better positioned to win a championship, and you could even make an argument for the Knicks just because that team has been put together and this Harden team has been kind of thrown together in the 11th hour at the deadline. But I definitely think the Cavs have a chance in this thing, Jonathan.
0: I'm with you. I'm not going to lie to you. I took the Knicks in 6, but to just completely write off Cleveland, I think, is wrong. I love Donovan Mitchell. I'm so glad that he's made a conference finals because I think he's been one of the better playoff risers in recent NBA history. And I want to talk about him. But first, you mentioned the Harden trade. And when it happened, I was pretty critical just because of the Harden playoff history. But it's paid off. You're in the conference finals. Where has James Harden helped them compared to Darius Garland? Like, why are the Cavaliers better now?
30: Because their point guard's been able to play. I mean, I know that's putting it bluntly, but like in the last two or three postseasons, you don't even know if Darius Garland's going to be able to make it to the finish line of the season. And if he makes it to the finish line of the season, you don't know how much gas he's even going to have in the tank. Unlike you, I was critical of that Harden trade because you got 10 years older when you made it. You think the NBA really is a young man's game. We just mentioned Wemby's 22. SGA isn't 30 yet. Donovan's not 30 yet. I think Brunson is just 30. If not, he's 29. Cat's 29 or 30. So you look at the teams remaining, it's a young man's game. And here go the Cavs trying to win a championship, going out to get a 37-year-old guard who has notable struggles in the postseason. And Jonathan, he struggled in these first two rounds of the playoffs for the Cavs with his turnovers. I mean, it's been brutal. He's been awful shooting the basketball. He's had multiple games where he's finished with more turnovers than field goals made, which is just dreadful. In the losses, he's so bad. But in the wins, he's doing enough, and he's available, and he's getting the bigs involved, and he's taking a little bit of usage off of Donovan Mitchell, so Donovan is fresh enough in these third and fourth quarters that he can go super Spida takeover mode and single-handedly win the Cavs these games if he needs to. So Harden, I've been liking it to a carnival roller coaster, because as you're watching it, as you're on it, it's rackety, it's shaky, you think you're going to die. At the end of it, you don't know how you didn't die, but you're thankful that you made it to the end. That's like watching James Harden in these playoff games. It's like going on a carnival roller coaster ride. But just because he's available, it's been a huge upgrade from what they had in Darius Garland over the last three postseason runs.
0: It has been. And it's not even just that he's available. I look around the league, and positional size is just so important. And I'm not about to make some case that James Harden is some incredible defender, but you can't play through him the way that you can Darius Garland, if that makes sense. Like, if he's defending you, you know, Harden can't defend quicker guards, obviously, but like bigger guards that don't move as well. Again, he's not some great defender, but you don't worry about him as much as you did with Garland just because of the difference in size. Never thought I would say that James Harden is a defensive upgrade, but it kind of feels like he is.
30: He definitely is. Jonathan, he definitely, like, even look at this upcoming matchup against New York. Jalen Brunson would absolutely torch Darius Garland and Donovan Mitchell every meeting, whether that was the 2023 playoffs, the first time that they met in the postseason, or in the regular season meeting since then. It was barbecue chicken when Darius Garland was guarding Jalen Brunson. I'm curious to see. Right now, Harden in the regular season is 1-0 against New York. The Cavs were 0-2 against the Knicks prior to the Harden trade. But in that game, it did show that because Brunson isn't a freak athlete himself, he's a little bit of a bigger guard who's slow, Harden could kind of hang defensively. He's, again, not an elite defender by any stretch of the imagination, but just because of his size in terms of height and mass, like, he leans on Brunson a little bit. Like, he could make life a little bit difficult for the Knicks just because he's bigger than DG.
0: Absolutely. Again, joined by Nick Padone, who does a great job for Big Play Cleveland. He was on the Big Play Cleveland show and the Daily Dogs earlier today, so make sure you go and you check those out. Yeah, I'm with you. Like, the defensive improvement, like, the offense hasn't really been there, but games, I think it was 3-6 or 2-5, I thought he was pretty good. But just overall in the series, what do you like about it for Cleveland? Like where do you think they have advantages in the series over the Knicks?
30: I really do think that this is just an upgraded Cavs team from the one that was eliminated in five games against the Knicks in the first round of the 2023 NBA playoffs. I think Jared Allen has taken his game to an entirely new level with James Harden specifically. But in that last game seven against the Pistons, we saw Donovan Mitchell really unlocking his passing. And you think of Donovan as a pure scorer, but man, was he phenomenal. 8 assists. Got both bigs, Jared Allen and Evan Mobley, involved. Mobley's obviously 3 years older from that first trip around, first, you know, meeting with the Knicks in the postseason back in 2023, and he's just a way more polished player. Obviously, before, you know, yesterday, Victor Wembanyama was the defensive player of the year, but Mobley was the reigning defensive player of the year. He's probably the second best defensive player in the league behind Wembanyama. And offensively, his game has taken strides as well. So I'm curious to see how Cleveland's bigs can hang with Mitchell Robinson and Karl Anthony Towns, because when these two teams met in 2023, it was Mitchell Robinson, Julius Randle, and crazy enough, RJ Barrett just brutalized the Cavs on the boards. Like, the Knicks were the far superior rebounding team in that series, and that was the difference. I think the Cavs have come such a far way organizationally since that five-game exit back in 2023 that I'm curious to see how they respond, because had they been able to get a couple rebounds against the Knicks in that first time that we had Donovan Mitchell in the playoffs in a Cavalier uniform, all those games were competitive enough where the Cavs could have really made that a series. So curious to see how that shakes out. Obviously, Cat's playing phenomenal basketball, and Brunson. So they're going to have to be on their A game defensively, which has not been Cleveland's calling card, especially with all of these turnovers that they've had this postseason.
0: Yeah, I was going to ask, who do you think defends Brunson for Cleveland?
30: Curious to see how that shakes. Curious to see really the starting lineup when Kenny Atkinson puts that together. There was some gamesmanship throughout that Pistons series with how he utilized Dean Wade and how he utilized Max Strus. He benched Wade in favor of Strus for game seven, and that worked. Max is a guy that's battle tested. He is a good defender, probably not as good as Dean Wade is, but he's a way better scorer. The Cavs against the Pistons would go into this issue where they'd find themselves in double digit deficits in the first quarter. You just absolutely can't have that. So I'm curious to see if it's Wade on Brunson, because he has had a ton of success. But if Kenny wants to go with a little bit more offense to try to match the Knicks and what they can do scoring the basketball, then it could be Strus, who's 6'4 himself, so should be a little bit bigger than Jalen Brunson, but certainly not the same defender as, you know, Dean Wade is. And then I think with the way that switches and rotations go down, like, it's going to have to be a bit of a collective. Like, there's going to be times where Donovan gets switched on to him, which is going to be uncomfortable. There's going to be times when James gets switched on to him, and that's when he's got to use his size and kind of lean on Jalen and try to tire him out. Curious to see how they do that. Really curious to see who the Cavs decide to make their fifth starter, because that'll tell you whether they're valuing defense against Brunson or if they're going to try to score a little bit and try to outrace the Knicks early in this basketball game.
0: What advantages do you think the Cavaliers have in this series?
30: I think the biggest advantage is that they have, you know, their core four, when everybody is playing with the urgency required, is candidly better than what the Knicks have. Like, from an individual standpoint, when Donovan Mitchell is Donovan Mitchell, when James Harden is himself, when Mobley's on, when Allen is the version of Jared Allen that we've seen in Game 7 against the Raptors and then Game 7 against the Pistons, I don't know that anybody could stop this team, including the two teams that are out west in that Western Conference, the Thunder and the Spurs. I just think that when they play with the requisite urgency, intensity, they're really good. I think they're better than the Knicks. The Knicks have a bunch of good players. The Cavs could be a little bit deeper, though. They've got Strus that could shoot the threes. They decide to bring him off the bench. Sam Merrill has just been phenomenal for the Cavaliers as, you know, two-way guy that they developed up the right way. If they need, they could go to Thomas Bryant, who could get physical with Karl Anthony Towns and Mitchell Robinson down there in that paint. Like, I do think the Cavs have the better core when everybody's playing at the same time, and they could maybe potentially be a little bit deeper. Like, you don't know what you're going to get out of OG Anunoby and some of these guys on a given night. So I do like the Cavs in this series because I do think they're the superior talented team.
0: We'll see. I'm fascinated by it. I think they're both incredibly even, especially with the way you mentioned OG Anunoby there. Before he got hurt, he was playing really good basketball. Yeah, we'll see. I'm fascinated by it because I think there's a lot of interesting matchups in terms of, like, I know that Mikal Bridges and OG Anunoby and Josh Hart have reputations as really good defenders, but they tend to defend better against bigger players, not guards like Donovan Mitchell, so I think that's going to be problematic. You mentioned earlier how much better Evan Mobley's gotten since that 2023 playoff series, and I can't wait to watch him probably defend Towns. I'm assuming that that's how that matchup is going to pan out. How does Jared Allen just leave Josh Hart? Like, there's so many small things like that in the series that I think are going to be really, really intriguing. And I think we're in for a long series, and I think it'll be a lot of fun. Nick, last thing for you before I let you go. This is a listener-submitted question. They want to know, do you know how much James Harden weighs, and do you know if he's bulking up to play for the Browns this year?
30: Hey, the Browns, they could use Harden's passing. I'll tell you that. You know, Andrew Berry's done a good job on the offensive line. They've kind of got that completely retooled. It should be way better than what it was last year. But the quarterback thing, I don't know. Maybe your guy Taylen Green gets some run second half of the season. It usually takes the Browns 3, if not 4, sometimes 5 quarterbacks just to get to the end of a 17-game season. So don't rule anything out. Maybe, yeah, Harden could play a little QB this fall.
0: You know what, Nick? I lied. This is my last question for you because you brought up quarterback in football. When you saw the Colts on the Browns schedule, what was your reaction? Like, because, like there are certain teams, like, for example, like when the Dolphins popped up on the Colts schedule, I was like, that's a win. Like, in that regard, right. How did you view the Colts? Because it's something we've talked about a lot on this show.
30: With the Browns, there's no such thing as a layup game. You know, even if we had the Dolphins, which we don't, like, it's not a layup. They are certainly in the midst of a retool. They have no idea, Jonathan, who their starting quarterback's even going to be. I mean, they're really contemplating starting Deshaun Watson, who hasn't been good since before the COVID pandemic. So there's no guarantee of how it's going to go. I will say, like, you see the Colts on there, and it's, like, more of a winnable game in the AFC, especially when you look at some of the other opponents the Browns have. Obviously, all the teams in the AFC North are going to be pretty good again. They've got the Jaguars that are going to be pretty good. They got the Texans who are probably going to be pretty good. So I definitely think more winnable than not, but really, like, the Browns are probably not the team to ask for measuring stick.
0: Fair enough. Nick, thanks for your time, man. I'm assuming you guys are going to have some sort of an episode out tonight after the game. Is that coming out tomorrow? What is kind of y'all's filming schedule for post-game one stuff?
30: Yeah, we are going to be all over it. We will have reactions going out this evening on Big Play, so go throw us a follow there, Big Play on X. And then, yeah, all day tomorrow, going to be a lot of Cavs talk, a lot of Cavs reactions. Really looking forward to it.
0: Sounds good. Thanks for your time, Nick.
30: Yeah, thank you.
0: You got it, man. See ya. That is Nick Padone. Go follow him on X at NickPadone12. Does a great job covering Indianapolis sports. Timothy Bowman asking how does Harden match up against Joey Chestnut. That's brutal. but yeah, no, Nick does, he does an excellent job covering Cleveland sports. So hopefully, you know, if the Cavaliers advance to the NBA finals, maybe we can get him back on before that series. So shout out again to Nick for joining the show. It is Tuesday. So we're going to do a little bit of top 10 Tuesday. We are ranking every division in football. Can all four teams from a single division make the postseason in 2026? Probably not, but I think there's one division where it's possible that that happens. I'll tell you who that is coming up here in about 3 minutes. If you're looking for something affordable and family-friendly to do this summer, we've got you covered with Ripley's Aquarium of the Smokies. 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
0: Yeah! Welcome back to The Real Jonathan Smith Show. Big thanks to Nick Padone for joining me in that last segment to help get you ready for Knicks and Cavaliers Game 1 tonight. Thank you for tuning into the show. No matter how you're tuning in, YouTube, Indy Sports Ticket, if you want to head over there and subscribe. Maybe you're watching the show on X underscore Jonathan Smith to follow me there and watch the show there. You can also listen on the Indy Sports Ticket app, which you can download wherever you find your apps. And, of course, 1430 a.m. as well. So, we were going to do Top 10 Tuesday. But breaking news, I guess? I don't know why I said I guess. This is absolutely breaking news. Rashee Rice, Chiefs wide receiver, violated his probation after testing positive for marijuana. He pissed hot. Tough day to be him. Rashee Rice has been ordered to serve 30 days in jail, which means he will miss Chiefs OTAs and mandatory minicamp. The Colts need more players like him.
3: We do? Can you elaborate on that?
0: Yeah, absolutely. I wanted to let it sit for a second, you know? But
3: I mean, I'm pretty gullible. Like, you could be joking.
0: Nope, I'm so serious.
3: I feel like you're serious.
0: Do you know which college football program has more players than any other college football program that gets in trouble? The answer is Georgia. You know, Georgia's really good every year. Really good players, for some reason, seem to get in trouble. Antonio Brown was off his rocker. I'm trying to think of other players that have Jalen Carter for the Eagles. You could argue like that guy's the best defensive tackle in football. Finds a way to get in trouble. It's why he fell to ninth. Reuben Bain, who just got drafted by the Buccaneers, might be the best edge rusher in this draft class. We'll see how things pan out. He apparently almost murdered a guy.

0: Like, if you live in Charlotte, you know what all of his cars look like, because they all look like a 12-year-old's driving them. They're all, like, neon yellow and stupid colors like that. Everybody sees him, and they get out of the way. Terrible driver, great basketball player. The Colts need more bad drivers on their football team, clearly.
1: Okay, interesting.
0: I'm partially kidding, because, like, let's just be really honest about how this would go. Tyler Warren, good enough player to, Tyler Warren's a good enough player that, like, if he got pulled over for speeding, I'd be like, yeah, that makes sense, you know? But then again, I would also rip him for going 120 down 65 or wherever he got pulled over at. So it's really a lose-lose. You can either suck at football and I'll rip you for that, or you can get in trouble for speeding and I'll rip you for that as well.
1: Didn't one of the newer Pacers get pulled over for speeding or something like that?
0: I remember Cam Jones got in trouble. See, if it's just that Aaron Hernandez was pretty good. That's,
1: no.
0: Yeah, he was pretty good. He was pretty good. I mean, Rob Gronkowski got in trouble at Arizona. He tells a story of, like, he was hosting a recruit and he took him to a party and they got chased by a helicopter. They didn't get caught, amazingly. They, like, hid underneath a car. And I was like, that's the most, like, video game bull crap I've ever heard. You know?
1: That's awesome.
0: It's like playing GTA. It's like, let me hide behind this chimney for the next 5 minutes until they stop looking for me.
1: Gotta wait for your wanted level to go down.
0: Exactly. Yeah. Yeah. That's what it is. Aaron Hernandez is pretty good. That's brutal. Jeez Louise, man. Okay. But yeah, Rashee Rice. Going to jail. Do you think he cares?
1: No. I don't even see him doing 30 days, man. I mean, they're probably going to throw everything they can at him just to get as much money as they can out of him. It's going to be paid off. It's not even going to be a week. He might not even have a court date for it. It'll be gone within a week.
0: Yeah, we'll see what ends up happening. I'm very intrigued to see how it all ends up panning out, because, like, the Chiefs need him. And I'll be honest, I kind of hope he's in jail week two. The Colts have to deal with him. He's a good player.
1: Maybe that makes him better, though. Maybe that's why he's so good.
0: He goes and gets prison swole. He comes out.
1: No, not prison. if he's smoking, maybe that's like the equivalent to spinach to Popeye.
0: Do you think he demands a trade to, like, California?
1: Oh,
0: Or Denver, where that's legal.
1: Yeah, he would like to go somewhere where he can be himself, so to speak.
0: Rashee Rice chiming in saying, Jonathan loves analogies more than Rashee Rice loves marijuana.
1: You said Rashee Rice chiming in.
0: Oh, Otter Creek, I'm sorry. Rashee Rice can't chime in. He's in jail. He already used his phone call.
1: You've been hanging out with Rashee Rice, bro.
0: No. I think I'd smell very different if that was the case.
1: I was like, really? Where is he at?
0: Yeah, Otter Creek. Jonathan loves analogies more than Rashee Rice loves marijuana. I don't know. If you told me, Jonathan, you can't use analogies for 30 days or else you'll go to jail, I don't think I'd use an analogy for 30 days.
1: You would have a difficult time with life if you couldn't use analogies.
0: Yeah, because that's what the show is. Hey, Jonathan, how about you do 7 shows with no analogies? You mean you just want me to read numbers off of a box score for 21 hours? That's what it would be. I don't know how I would do it. You know?
1: It'd be interesting.
0: It'd be bad.
1: I couldn't do it either, because I use analogies all the time myself. So yeah. I'm with you.
0: It's like, Jonathan, you have 17 minutes where you have to talk. And it's like, okay. And so, like, I'll, like, write out my point and be like, that's not 17 minutes worth.
1: You cannot compare March Madness to being in the VIP section at a bar.
0: Or whatever the commercial says. You know? That's not a commercial. That's me. That's my thing. I think that was your point. I'm sorry. Oh, man. Rashee Rice having to go to jail for 30 days for smoke. That's so, I don't know why I find that so funny. Receivers in the NFL, like, they are the prima donnas of the NFL. Like they are the high maintenance girlfriend that you really want to break up with, but you can't because she's way out of your league. There I go with another analogy. And, like, that's who Rashee Rice

0: is for the Chiefs. They desperately need that guy because Xavier Worthy's half of a wide receiver. And I don't think that they took any receivers before the third round this year, right? So I just, it's so funny because I guarantee you that they're dying to get rid of that guy. Like, I remember when Travis Kelce came out of Cincinnati, everyone's like, bit of a problem, bit of a goofball. And like he is, you know, like the clip of him shoulder checking Andy Reid in the Super Bowl because he was mad that he wasn't getting the football. Not great. Also way easier to deal with than your best wide receiver missing OTAs and mandatory minicamp because he's in jail. Oh, man.
1: Got to be some kind of work release program or something. There's going to be an exception somewhere. Because we know normal citizens for the same kind of charge, you're looking at what, like a year or two. This guy gets 30 days. It's different.
0: Well, I don't know. We'll see what ends up happening. I'm sure that they'll figure out a way to get him out. I'm sure he's got a really nice lawyer there in Kansas City. He wears a cowboy hat and cowboy boots. And when he walks in, you know, business is going down. I don't know. They'll be fine. He'll figure it out. Look, he's playing with Patrick Mahomes. Fine, as long as Mahomes is out there, the Kansas City Chiefs are going to be A-OK. So, Rashee Rice, you got something? You turned your mic on.
1: I was just going to ask if you thought the Chiefs had a separate account held back for times like this. Like, we know this guy's going to get in trouble.
0: A bail money account? The Chiefs have a bail money account with, like, this guy's not going to be able to stay out of jail.
1: It's a part of their budget.
0: He's probably going to piss hot. So let's have like an offshore account that we use for bail money for our athletes.
1: Yeah, if they trade him or somebody sign somebody else and that's part of the new guy's bonus or something. I don't know.
0: Oh, man. That's so funny. The idea of NFL teams having bail money for their players. That's hysterical. All right. What a segment. What a segment. We were supposed to do Top 10 Tuesday. But shout out to Rashee Rice for giving us some fresh content. We'll do Top 10 Tuesday, ranking the 10 best divisions in the NFL. Jonathan, there's only 8. I know, but we ranked 10 things. I'll give them to you in 3 minutes.
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0: Welcome back to The Real Jonathan Smith Show here on Indy's Sports Ticket. 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So many ways to listen. There's really no excuse not to. Today, I'm being made fun of. Chris just asked me if I used analogies when I was at the bank.
1: Like, I wouldn't be surprised if you did. You'd be like, if you put your money in this account here, it's like this.
0: It's like the Oklahoma City Thunder trading those future first-round picks from the Clippers.
1: Your client's like, can I get a new banker here? This is
0: you're investing in your future.
1: I don't know what's happening.
0: And they're like, who is Sam Presti? Like, you don't know who Sam Presti is.
1: Like, if you spend your money like Brandon Sorsby.
0: Yeah, if you... Dude, we had a guy call in one time. And this is when I was training, and I'm working with this banker, Ryan Chatterton at Southport, does a great job. Ryan's been there for like 9 years, and so I'm his shadow. I'm following him around, trying to learn everything that I can from him because he was really really good at his job. And so this guy calls and basically accuses the bank of stealing his money. You know, he's like I should have more money than this. Okay, and so before we pick up the phone, we go through his statements. We're like, what is this guy spending his money on? And we're seeing all these like FanDuel extractions. And it was so funny. Ryan sees it and he looks at me and goes, this guy's an idiot. I'm like, how do you know that? He's like, he's like, look at all this money. He's spending gambling or whatever. So the guy had like $200 in his account or whatever. And so we pick up the phone. He's like, there should be 50 more dollars in there than what there is. And I'm sitting off to the side. I'm like, my brother, we're a bank. We don't need your $50, man. Like, right. I promise we're doing just fine without your $50. Oh, man. I'll never forget it. It was so, so funny. We eventually hang up on the guy, or he hangs up on us or whatever. And Ryan was like, that guy has no idea where his money's going. I was like, correct. So, yeah, I could have hit him with like a Brendan Sorsby analogy. Like, hey, man, you're turning into a little bit of a Sorsby, you know? It's like, what does that mean? Gambling addicts. That's what it means. What are you betting on, man? Turkish hoops? Come on. All right. Top 10 Tuesday, the 10 best divisions in the NFL. What a great way to end a Tuesday show. Here we go.

0: blade, man, through the wall. Get some airflow in here. It's burning up. All right. The best division in the NFL this year is going to be the AFC West. We have never had a division where all four teams made the playoffs. Probably not going to happen this year, but if it did, it would be the AFC West. The Chiefs, Chargers, and Broncos, I think we can all confidently say, are going to be good. Like Chiefs, because they have Mahomes and Andy Reid. If they played in the AFC Championship game again, no one would be surprised. If the Broncos got back to the AFC Championship game, no one would be surprised. The Chargers won 11 games last year, despite losing every offensive lineman on their roster. And the Raiders, as bad as they were last year, upgraded quarterback. If Fernando Mendoza can play, and if Clint Kubiak can coach, then they're going to win a lot of games. Second best division in the NFL is the NFC West. You got the Seahawks, Rams, Niners, and Cardinals. The reason they're 2-1 is because the Cardinals have no path to being good. They are being held hostage by Jacoby freaking Brissett, for crying out loud. Okay? Terrible football team. With that being said, there's not a stronger top three teams in a division in football. Occasionally, things line up perfectly. We've got the NFC and AFC West divisions playing against each other this year. That's going to be cinema. I love how different the divisions are as well. The AFC West is an Avengers movie. You've got the ultimate supervillain slash hero, depending on your view, in Patrick Mahomes. You got a bunch of massive blockbuster budget elements around him. Jim Harbaugh with the Chargers. Sean Payton in Denver. The number one overall pick in Las Vegas. Okay, and then in the NFC West, you have this like indie darling Oscar winner movie that's like sophisticated and so on. And that is to symbolize the elite coaching. Sean McVay, Kyle Shanahan, Coach McDonald in Seattle. Okay, so I can't wait to watch those two teams, those two divisions, excuse me, kind of pair up, because you're going to have this like smart, talented division in the NFC West versus this just star-studded AFC West. Third best division in football, the NFC North. Packers, Vikings, Bears, and Lions. I think every team in this division is going to be good, but none of them are going to be Super Bowl good like in the divisions above them. Okay, I think there's also more likelihood for a couple of these teams to be bad. For example, like if the Packers and Vikings both ended up winning like 7 games, I don't think that would surprise very many people. Fourth best division in football, the NFC East. Cowboys, Eagles, Commanders, and Giants. The Eagles could be excellent, but I don't like the overall age of their roster, especially on offense. They're about to lose A.J. Brown. Saquon Barkley's getting older. I don't trust Jalen Hurts, so I don't think that they're going to be elite sitting atop of the NFC, but the rest of the division, I think, is going to be teams competing for that 7th seed in the NFC. I've got the NFC East 4th. 5th, I've got the AFC North. Steelers, Ravens, Bengals, and Browns. I think the Steelers and Browns are going to be around that 8-9 mark, 7-10, kind of somewhere in that area. But the Ravens and Bengals are both going to have chances to be Super Bowl good. So I could probably have them higher. It's just I don't like the Steelers or Browns this year. I really want to believe in the Bengals, but Joe Burrow can't stay healthy, so we have to leave them a bit lower. With that being said, I do love this division. I think it's everything that football is about. It's tough. It's physical. You know, the AFC North is just one big bar fight where nobody actually wins. The winner is just the guy who managed to crawl out of the establishment with all of his teeth intact, right? So I have them as the 5th best division in football. 6th, I have the AFC South. Colts, Texans, Jaguars, and Titans. This is a division that at the end of the year, we could look back and be like, that was the 3rd best division in football. The reason why I have them so low is because I think that the Texans are really the only sure thing in that division because of their defense. Okay, like I want to see Trevor Lawrence be more consistent and what he looks like without Travis Etienne. I'm not calling him Achan. I refuse to do it. The Titans could be a 500 team, but they could also go 6-11. I think the Colts are in a very similar boat as well. Like could go 6-11. Could go 9-8. We'll kind of see. So the 6th, I have the AFC South. 7th, I have the NFC South. That's the Buccaneers, Saints, Panthers, and Falcons. That division's weird. I think all those teams are going to be better. but I don't know how many of them are actually going to be good. It feels like they're all going to beat up on each other again, and the winner of the division is going to go 9-8 this year instead of 8-9. You know, like the Buccaneers should be healthier than they were last year. I really like Tyler Shuck with the Saints. I love that they brought over Travis Etienne. The Panthers added another receiver in the draft. They continue to work on the offensive line. They signed a couple of good edge rushers. The Falcons are going from being coached by Raheem Morris to Kevin Stefanski. So I think there's an upgraded head coach. So a lot to like in that division, but I still think it's filled with average teams. And then finally, the eighth best division, or in other words, the worst division in the NFL, it's the AFC East. Dolphins, Patriots, Bills, and Jets. The Bills are going to dominate a bad division. The Patriots season was very fluky last year. They had a historically easy schedule. Bo Nix getting hurt before the AFC Championship game is why they played in the Super Bowl. I think the Broncos beat them pretty handily if Bo Nix is playing. Plus, you have the Super Bowl hangover issue that seems to get a lot of teams. The Jets, I think, are going to be better, but not good. And then the Dolphins are going to be the worst team in the NFL. So, ninth, I have the SEC. Deeper than the Big Ten. If you don't believe me, they set the record for the most players ever drafted out of a single conference in this last year's NFL draft. And they have two less teams to pick from compared to the Big Ten. 10th, I have the Big Ten. Very top heavy. The top is better than the SEC, but teams 4 through 18, I don't believe, are as good as the SEC's 4 through 16. Like, if you look at the final college football playoff polls from last year, 7 of the top 15 teams in the country played in the SEC. Just a reality of it. And yeah, so that is your top 10 Tuesday ranking the best divisions in the NFL. And then, you know, throwing the top two conferences in college football too, to get it to a full 10. There you go. Chris, should I have your NFC East higher? Had him 4th.
1: No, that's about right, I think. You're usually spot on stuff like that. Not much argument there. But we'll see how it changes when the season actually is happening. But I think it's pretty accurate.
0: And we'll probably move them around because it happens every year. Someone important is going to get hurt. Rashee Rice could go to jail for 3 years. We'll see what ends up happening. See, Fitch said he had to look up the Cardinals coach. Just remember him as Matt LaFleur's brother. It's what every younger brother loves to hear, you know? That's sarcasm. It's not fun. I think his name's not Jonathan LaFleur. John LaFleur?
1: That sounds closer.
0: Maybe?
1: Yeah.
0: I don't know. Let's find out. This is what the internet. Mike LaFleur. Mike and Matt.
1: Oh.
0: That's, man, parents who did that, can you explain that to me? Because I know that they called Matt Mike and Mike Matt 1,000 times when they were kids. Right? I just, you know, maybe this is one of those things where it's like my family did it a certain way, so I'm just partial to that. I'm talking about like families that name their kids the same starting letter. You know, it's like you have 4 kids and all their names start with M. Don't know.
1: That'd be too confusing for me.
0: That's what I'm saying. That's what I'm saying.
1: I guess that's one of the early things that we learned today, that whenever you have kids, they're not going to have the same letters start their name. How many kids do you plan on having anyway? Do you know?
0: If it was up to Amelia, we'd have 17. We would have so many.
1: It's way too many.
0: You know? I'm like, let's have 2, and then let's reevaluate. You know?
1: Two is plenty.
0: Yeah. 2 and back to the drawing board. Let's look at the pros and cons from there. And you know, see how it goes. So we'll see though. We'll see. All right. So Rashee Rice is in jail. I shouldn't find it as funny as I do, but
1: maybe they should trade him to the Eagles for AJ Brown. Then we can have a Brown Rice trade.
0: Can you smoke weed in Philly? Do you get in trouble for smoking weed in Philly?
1: I don't know.
0: Now, A.J. Brown's going to be a Patriot. I'd be very surprised if he ended up anywhere else. He loves Vrabel. Vrabel loves him. The Patriots didn't bring, Stephon Diggs back for a reason. I think Brown is a Patriot. We'll see, though. We'll see. All right. Best segment of the day, throwing it to Chris, where Chris is going to tell us what we learned today.
2: All right, class. What did we learn today?
1: Yay! It's a lot of pressure to call it the best segment of the day, but I'm glad you enjoy it.
0: It's good.
1: All right. So here's what we learned today. If you're new to the show and don't know what's happening right now, basically at the end of the show, we wrap up by telling everybody what we learned today on The Real Jonathan Smith Show. Like, the music for our Top 10 Tuesday segment makes Jonathan want to run through the wall like a Kool-Aid man, right? That's fair.
0: I think it gets everybody jacked up.
1: Right. Unless, we also learned that unless you play for the Colts, we don't care how you change the pronunciation of your name. we also learned that Pazookie might be the new word for sugar.
0: Okay.
1: We have to run that by the wife later, I guess. Jonathan will be the favorite uncle, but karma is likely to happen once he has kids.
0: Probably.
1: Don't forget that.
0: Yeah.
1: We also learned that neon yellow is a dumb color for a car.
0: It is. It is, man. The only car that should be neon yellow is a Volkswagen Bug.
1: That's fair. Okay.
0: That's it.
1: Last but not least, Jonathan probably wouldn't be able to function without using analogies. And I think we knew that already, but now it's official. And that's what we learned today on The Real Jonathan Smith Show.
0: There you go. Great way to wrap it up, Chris. Thank you for all your help with today's show. Tomorrow's Wednesday, which means we're doing a little over the hump day. Tony East is going to join me at 1. We'll talk a little bit more about the conference finals and your Indiana Fever. That'll be at 1 over the hump day. Tomorrow's show is going to be awesome. Make sure you are tuned in. We will talk to you tomorrow starting at noon. See ya.
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0: But the 68-team NCAA tournament was perfect the way it was. And the over-monetization of sports, I think, is lowering the overall product. It feels participation trophy adjacent now. It's like grade inflation. Making the tournament used to be a nice standard. It used to be this symbol of, hey, we're like an average basketball school now. We consistently make the tournament, right? It's like the B grade of college basketball. And then an A would be like, you know, a Sweet 16 or better or something like that. Making the tournament used to be a nice standard. But when you start handing out invites to teams with 16 losses just to satisfy a TV contract, you've turned a nice season into a certificate of attendance. It's like gym class. You get an A for just showing up.
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0: can't believe these two, but I can. I want to let you into my world. You actually are in my world. If you're online and you're on social and you're looking around, then you know where I live. You know what I deal with. But if you don't, let me give you an idea. So I'm thinking to myself before the open of the program, like we do every single day, like we discuss what we're going to talk about. How are we going to attack the day? How are we going to attack the show? What are we going to lead the program with? What are we going to start with? How are we going to lay the show out? And then we kind of follow the show, and then there's breaking news. But we always have an idea in our minds what we're going to do. So I'm going to let you on the inside. The BTS. We'll show you how the sausage is made. We wake up, and Tom and I especially, we're the first ones in, me and then Tom. So we're talking, all right, what are we going to lead with? Do we lead with game one, or do we lead with game seven? Game one, which is an epic, all-time, transcendent, historic game, if you ask me. Or game seven, a game seven of the Stanley Cup playoffs. I mean, there's nothing like that. I mean, I was on record again last night as reminding all of you that the NHL postseason is the best postseason. So, Tom and I are batting it back and forth. Game one, game seven, game one, game seven. And then we came to the answer. Game one, game seven, no! The answer is Furman! That's what we should have done. Not Wimby! Or Sabres, Furman. At least if the clones were having that conversation. I'm telling you, look at this guy. This guy, listen to this guy. Chris Barnhart, 52. Barnhart just straight up hits me. Touch on Mark Furman.
1: Oh.
0: Why? Why? Touch on Mark Furman. For what? I haven't thought about the guy in 30 years. Now, I know you clones think about the guy every 30 seconds, but I haven't thought about the guy in decades. Touch on Mark Furman. Why? Was he some beloved athlete that I've forgotten about? Was he a first ballot Hall of Famer? Was he your athletic hero, Barnhart, when you grew up? Did you have Furman's jersey that you used to rock when you went to games? Was he an all-time great coach and leader of men? Look, this guy should tell me straight up. Touch on Mark Furman. Why? All right, Barnhart. Not that I should do. If I did everything that you clones told me to do, I would be a clone. But okay. I will touch on Mark Furman for you, Barnhart. You didn't ask. You told me to. So, all right. To placate you, Barnhart, just know that I'm not going to make a habit of doing this. I'll touch on Mark Furman. He's no longer with us. He's dead. He's in the ground. He's on the wrong side of the dirt. Is that harsh? All right. He's on the wrong side of grass. Is that better? You good? I touched on Mark Furman. Why, I don't know. That was not part of my plan. But then again, you clones frequently wreck my plan. See what this guy says. 1 for 3, C1. War Jim talking Mark Furman in the first hour. Damn. I'm not talking Furman in the first hour. You all are talking Furman in the first hour. I just said at the top of the show, I could do Wemby for all 3 hours.
2: What are we talking
0: about? You all clearly want 3 hours of Furman. You don't want 3 hours of Wemby. You want 3 hours of Furman. The same guy. He chases that with, "Dear Mark Furman, time to die." Well, Carl, I don't think that Furman needs you to tell him that. I think he already knows. I think he knew before it happened, and then it happened, and I don't think he needs you piling on telling him it's time to die.
3: Time to
0: He's
3: die.
0: Already gone. V and the Fee, I'm sure he'll make it better. And by making it better, I mean he's going to make it a lot worse. What's wrong with Ant shaking his opponent's hands before the fight is over? Signed, Dennis Fung. War Allen adding the Mark Furman tapes to the Juice Miss alarm.
1: this is hypothetical.
0: Damn, V. You know, you can be a clone without being some sort of OG historian. In fact, you want to be a good clone? Don't be an OG historian. Even this guy has been talking about this other guy who's no longer with us for years. Even Mark in Boston is not above this. The guy won a smack off, and he's not above this. Quote, do you know who else played in Buffalo and wielded a form of a saber? That guy that I let walk because I'm a terrible cop. Signed, Mark F. in the Parker Center. He's been trying to get me to talk about this guy, and I haven't. I was never going to talk about the guy. And then he died. And then I knew, oh, great. Great. There goes the show. Give me back my show.
2: Give me back my son.
0: And they just keep coming. Brian C. He writes, and I'm going to read this as it's written. Hey, Mark. I did it. Signed, Juice, as Furman floats past him in purgatory. Purgatory. Juice, as Furman floats past him in purgatory. Hey, Brian, thank you for that. Thank you so little. Romy. Juice! Can you hear me, Juice? Did you kill Mark Furman? Regards, God? Of course, G. Off and Lincoln sent that.
3: Can you hear me, Juice? Yes, I can.
0: Have you losers had your fun? Are you losers happy with yourselves? Are you having fun? I'm not.
3: Can you hear me, Juice?
0: I'm not at all. I was when we were talking Wemby and talking actual sports.
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16: But the 68-team NCAA tournament was perfect the way it was. And the over-monetization of sports, I think, is lowering the overall product. It feels participation trophy adjacent now. It's like grade inflation. Making the tournament used to be a nice standard. It used to be this symbol of, hey, we're like an average basketball school now. We consistently make the tournament, right? It's like the B grade of college basketball. And then an A would be like, you know, a Sweet 16 or better or something like that. Making the tournament used to be a nice standard. But when you start handing out invites to teams with 16 losses just to satisfy a TV contract, you've turned a nice season into a certificate of attendance. It's like gym class. You get an A for just showing up.
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9: On this May 19th, all the way back in 1895, the Reds hosted a team from Washington at the Cincinnati ballpark. Some 11,000 fans on hand, nearly a full house, and they cheered a Reds rally in the seventh inning. But then suddenly, out in right field stands, there arose quite the clatter. The stands were packed and the old wooden board snapped and the stands fell some 6 feet. Fans scrambled out of the pile, many running onto the field. The game was held up about 20 minutes while several spectators were rescued. Turns out nobody was seriously hurt, some bruises and cuts, but all survived the day the bleachers collapsed. This May 19th, 1895, this date in Reds baseball.
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11: 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Can they win the Super Bowl? If the answer is no, and it is, what's the point?
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0: Swung on, crushed. Oh, high, deep left field. There it goes. A three-run go-ahead blast for A. Eugenio Suarez.
1: They're waving around Friedel.
0: Up throwing Anthony. Throw to the plate, not in time. And the Reds walk it off at 11, 6-5.
2: The quest for October. The day shuts down. The games light up. This is BetMGM Tonight with Brad Evans and Pat Boyle on Westwood One Sports.
3: No fouls to give. No timeouts. Hartenstein checks in to guard the inbound. 3.1 to go. Harper to trigger. Wembanyama hasn't lost it. Wemby puts up one. Spurs got numbers, Holmgren now behind the plate. 5-on-4. Wemby's going to pull a deep three.
4: Oh, oh, oh my goodness. Oh, a logo shot.
3: 28-footer. Ties it at 108. Castle. Lobbing. Wembanyama. He's unbelievable, folks. He's unbelievable. And he's just going to throw it up court to Luke Kornet. And the San Antonio Spurs on an epic night from their superstar. 41 and 24 boards.

0: 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The pregame show is also brought to you.
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2: 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A three-run go-ahead blast for A. Eugenio Suarez.
3: They're waving around Friedel. Up throwing Anthony. Throw to the plate, not in time. And the Reds walk it off at 11, 6-5.
4: The quest for October baseball is underway. Hear all the action all season long on your home of the Reds.
5: Once again, out to Citizens Bank Park in Philadelphia. It's game two of a three-game series between the Reds and the Phillies. The Reds turn to right-hander Chase Burns to try to reverse their fortunes and even the series at a game apiece. The Phillies will counter with left-hander Jesus Luzardo. First pitch comes your way shortly, but right now, here's Yid with tonight's pregame show. Yid?
6: Thank you, Tommy. 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
7: I think my first three or four starts in college and then trying to go in to play third base, I was like, man, I don't think I'm going to be able to do this much longer. I think my arm's going to fall off.
6: Dane Myers talks about starting his baseball career as a two-way player. This is the Cincinnati Reds pregame show on the Reds Radio Network.
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6: The Reds and Phillies play game two of their three-game series tonight in Philadelphia, and this is the Cincinnati Reds pregame show. I'm Dave Armbruster. Dane Myers was a two-way player at Rice University and was drafted as a pitcher by the Tigers back in 2017. He made 42 appearances on the mound in the low minors before becoming a full-time position player. Tommy Thrall had a chance to visit with Myers about his journey.
14: Going back to all the way your freshman year of college, did you ever imagine having the offensive success that you've had to this point in the big leagues?
7: I dreamed about it, but kind of hard to imagine it and having that success. But a lot of hard work that went into it. And my freshman year, it's funny you say, because I kind of wanted to be the first Ohtani. And then seeing the work and the amount of time that you got to put in to be a big leaguer at both, I realized that was probably a long shot, but with the pitcher out first, obviously didn't work out, so I'm glad I'm hitting again.
14: Talk about Ohtani. I mean, now, as a guy that's tried to do it, even at the collegiate level, how much more do you kind of admire what he's able to do at the major league level?
7: Yeah, to me, it's unbelievable. I remember telling my coach after, I think, my first three or four starts in college and then trying to go in to play third base, I was like, man, I don't think I'm going to be able to do this much longer. I think my arm's going to fall off. But just the attention to detail and for him to be a lead at both is pretty fun to watch for me.
14: Did you ever have a preference, pitching, defense, hitting, all that?
7: Yeah, I mean, I love the game. I love to compete. I think I leaned a little bit more towards the hitting side and the chance to play more often rather than pitching every fifth day as a starter. But I grew up playing position and hitting it, and that's basically what I practice all the time. So probably a little bit more on that side, but I love the pitch. I miss it on the days I go 0-for-4, so it's fun. I just love to play the game, but I'd probably say a little more on the hitting side.
14: It's a completely different level of competition between a hitter versus a pitcher and a pitcher versus a hitter. The perspective is very different. Do you feel like the competitiveness is fueled a little bit more on one side than the other? Like one side may have the upper hand a little bit more than the other side?
7: Maybe so. Maybe the hitting side, because the numbers are kind of stacked against you, so you're not supposed to get out, but the numbers say you're supposed to get out, so I enjoy taking that to the plate and trying to prove that otherwise.
14: Do you feel like that kind of helps you at the plate, the pitching background and having a pretty good idea of how you would want to attack yourself?
7: Yeah, it's funny. I think it does help me. I remember in college kind of drawing up my own scouting reports on how I would pitch myself, and kind of still doing the same thing today once I look at the scouting report of a pitcher I'm about to face, and just looking at the stuff they have and trying to get into their brain and think how they would attack, or how I would attack myself if I was them.
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6: It's the Reds and Phillies tonight from Philadelphia, and you're listening to the Cincinnati Reds pregame show. I'm Dave Armbruster. Time for the voice of the fan. Here's Nick Kirby.
22: What a difference that one pitch can make in a baseball game. Last night, Graham Ashcraft was just one out away from getting through two really impressive scoreless innings, going right through the heart of the Phillies' batting order. And with the Reds' bullpen struggling as much as they have been, that would have been a pretty remarkable accomplishment. But Ashcraft gives up a 2-run home run on a pitch that really wasn't all that bad of a pitch, and what was looking like a huge comeback win on the road against a red-hot Phillies team turns into a loss. The one thing the Reds did so well last year was finding a way to respond after tough losses, and they sure had their share of them. Tonight, they're going to have to find a way to do just that, or they'll find themselves below 500 for the first time since the second day of the season. My name is Nick Kirby, and I co-host the Chatterbox Reds podcast. Go Reds.
6: The Reds welcome Chase Burns back to the mound tonight, and he has been spectacular. The right-hander is 5-1 with a 1.87 ERA in 9 starts. This will be his second career appearance against the Phillies. Last July 6th, he got a no decision after pitching 4 2/3 innings of 2-hit, 1-run baseball. This Welcome Back Report is brought to you by Elk & Elk, serious lawyers for serious injuries and an official sponsor of the Cincinnati Reds. Call 1-800-ELK-OHIO. 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
6: Natty Reds pregame show continues now as we get you ready for the Reds and Phillies. I'm Dave Armbruster. This series wraps up tomorrow. The Reds have Thursday off before beginning a 3-game set against the Cardinals Friday night at Great American Ballpark. Well, Blake Dunn is back in the starting lineup tonight for Cincinnati, playing right field and batting 7th. It's a small sample size, only 22 plate appearances, but Dunn has produced when called upon. He's hitting .316 with a .409 on-base percentage. Dunn was a 15th-round pick back in 2021. He debuted in 24 and appeared in 30 games last season without a lot of success, but he still believes that he can certainly make an impact with this team.
2: Obviously, some people, they hit the road running and they just take off and their careers take off, and then there's other people that kind of struggle a little bit, and there's been plenty of players that have gone up to the big leagues and had some ups and downs, gone up and down to AAA big leagues for the first few years of their careers, and then they've settled into really good big league careers, and I just try to keep in that positive mindset of knowing that I belong up there, knowing that I can be a player in the big leagues that can help this club win, especially win late in the season and into the postseason and stuff like that.
6: Don't go away. Tommy sits down with Reds manager Terry Francona next. This is the Reds Radio Network.
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6: Welcome back to the Reds pregame show. Time for a daily chat with Reds manager Terry Francona. Tito, another tough loss yesterday. Let's start with a positive, though. It looked like Nick Lodolo really threw the ball well, kind of righted the ship after struggling through the first inning. Overall, what were your impressions of him? Did you feel like he took a step forward?
7: I thought he took a step forward. I still don't think he's midseason Lodolo, which I don't know how you're going to be. That was a really tough first inning, and a lot of times the starting pitcher, when they get pushed like that early, the rest of the game is just a grind. And I was really proud of him because he came back and gave us a good chance to win by just competing.
6: It was a hot night last night, and with his blister issues, you could see that causing problems for him. Did it? Did he make it out okay with a finger?
7: Yeah, no, he was okay. And believe me, we were thinking about the same thing too. Because in spring training, remember how hot it was, and that's when it happened. But no, he came through it fine.
6: It ends up being a tough loss, obviously, with the bullpen, and those are some of the toughest losses for a team to stomach. How do you kind of keep the hitters from maybe getting discouraged when they mount a comeback to come back in a game like that only to see it slip away?
7: You know, I think there's been times where we've given up multiple runs, and it is easy to get discouraged. When you're still in the game, I think the always, and I feel that in our dugouts, like, keep fighting, you know. And again, the biggest thing I was concerned about was they're bringing in Duran, who, you know, throws 101, 102. It wasn't the fact that our guys would quit. I don't think they're ever going to do that.
6: You've talked about this team being resilient and better than in that regard than some other teams you've been a part of. How does a team create an identity like that? What do you guys do to kind of foster that type of culture?
7: Well, I think from the first day in spring training, you're just always trying to get the guys to want to do the right thing. You know, I think there's a misconception. People ask me all the time, do you have a meeting today? Do you have a meeting tomorrow? Well, we can't have meetings every day. We play too many games. But if you can early on get them to understand they want to do the right thing, you're going to be ahead of the curve, and you're going to get through some of the tougher times.
6: We continue our pregame conversation with Reds manager Terry Francona in a moment on the Reds Radio Network.
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6: Welcome back to our pregame chat with Reds manager Terry Francona. Tito, Sal Stewart's had a couple of nice games. Are you seeing him kind of swing his way out of his slump that he was in? Is it two good games, or are you definitely seeing some progress there?
7: I would say progress. I mean, the first at bat, he took a good fastball and lined it up the middle and got on top of it really good, because he'd been kind of sliding off some pitches. And then later, off a really good pitcher, he hits that ball right field. That was the best sign you could see.
6: You know, you see hitters sometimes when maybe they're not all the way out of a slump, but they start to do some things that make you encouraged for where they're headed. Do you see the same thing with pitchers from time to time when pitchers go through slumps too?
7: I think so. And I think sometimes, like with hitters, sometimes it just clicks on one swing. With pitchers, I think it's a little different. You know, they're either working on something mechanically or there's a pitch they're just having trouble with. But if you think they're good and you can give them the time, it's nice when they figure it out.
6: Are you starting to see some signs from the bullpen that are starting to give you some reason for optimism and encouragement moving forward?
7: You know, I thought Ashcraft was really good. He threw one really bad pitch and it went, it hurt us. The fact that he stayed out there for two innings kind of speaks volumes how I felt he was pitching.
6: But when you talk about one bad pitch, is it just location? Is it the selection of the pitch that kind of factors into it? Both, maybe?
7: Yeah, I was going to say it might not just, like, sometimes you make a bad pitch, but if you made a poorer pitch, maybe with something hard, maybe it's a single. But what I don't want to do is every time somebody gives up a run, second guess what was called, or it'll never work.
6: That's Reds manager Terry Francona. It's the Reds and Phillies. The Reds try to even the series in the city of brotherly love coming up shortly. It has more of the pregame show next on the Reds Radio Network.
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11: Here's tonight's pitching matchup for Philadelphia. It's left-hander Jesus Luzardo. He's 3-3 with a 5.07 ERA. Right-hander Chase Burns goes to the mound for Cincinnati. He's 5-1. His ERA 1.87. The Reds and Phillies are up next on the Reds Radio Network.
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12: But the 68-team NCAA tournament was perfect the way it was. And the over-monetization of sports, I think, is lowering the overall product. It feels participation trophy adjacent now. It's like grade inflation. Making the tournament used to be a nice standard. It used to be this symbol of, hey, we're like an average basketball school now. We consistently make the tournament, right? It's like the B grade of college basketball. And then an A would be like, you know, a Sweet 16 or better or something like that. Making the tournament used to be a nice standard. But when you start handing out invites to teams with 16 losses just to satisfy a TV contract, you've turned a nice season into a certificate of attendance. It's like gym class. You get an A for just showing up.
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4: Hi, you're joining the Reds and the Philadelphia Phillies all locked up at zero. The Reds are looking for their first hit as Jesus Luzardo fires a fastball to Blake Dunn just a little bit high. Luzardo throws it up there around 95, 96, sometimes 97. Loves to pitch right-handers inside all the way over on the first base side of the rubber from the full windup. Here comes a six-foot left-hander and a shot into center field, and that'll be a clean base hit by Blake Dunn. He measured up a fastball and took it right back through the middle.
5: Not only is it good to get your leadoff man on, but that guy especially, because Dunn runs so well. Now, Rafael Marchand behind the plate. He is a defense-first catcher who's thrown out half of the 10 runners that have tried to steal. So we'll see if Dunn puts him to the test, and the Reds maybe trying to force the issue a little bit here.
4: Yeah, maybe he's find out what this move looks like anyway. And he's got a pretty good lead. And coming to the plate is Luzardo, breaking ball to Tyler Stevenson down and inside for ball one. Nice crowd on hand here. It looks, however, like the skies are darkening. And one little thunderstorm cell kind of creeping its way into the Philadelphia metro area. A little bit bigger lead now. Long hole to step off and throw over. And Dunn is back sliding head first. So we've not seen his lift leg move yet, just a step off. Dunn back out there again, and a fastball right in on the corner. That's a strike.
5: Really love just the even the threat of running at first base can distract a pitcher. Now, he poured that one right in there, but as Luzardo was coming to the plate, he was eyeballing Dunn at first when he lifted the leg to throw home.
4: A bigger lead now for Blake Dunn at first base. And Dunn's going back to the bag, and a breaking ball down and in is a ball. So it's a 2-1 count.
5: Dunn kind of leaning on that front leg to give the illusion that he might be going. You could tell he's trying to draw the throw from Luzardo, and going back to first, he was anticipating it.
4: Right now it's a one-way lead, and the pitch is right there, chest high on the inner corner, and that's a strike. Tyler Stevenson looks back at the home plate. Umpire says, are you sure about that? It's Will Little calling balls and strikes. Dunn stretching it just a little bit more on a 2-2 count. And Luzardo will go over a more conventional move. So now he has used up both of his disengagements. Next time he throws over, he's got to either pick Dunn off or it'll be a balk. So Dunn stretching it just a little bit more. And Dunn not going and swinging a foul straight back.
5: Got a better read, though, to Dunn, because that time he wasn't stepping back toward first on the throw to the plate.
4: I do agree with you, though, Tommy. I think sometimes for a pitcher, the threat of a stolen base can be every bit as effective as the actual stolen base. And the pitch to Tyler Stevenson is just a little bit low. That's a ball. So we're going to go full count, try to sneak a changeup in there, and he got it a little bit below the knees. Phillies are playing Stevenson to pull in the infield and hit the ball the other way in the outfield.

0: Wind slightly blowing out the center field here. And ball four, a little slider down and in, and the Reds have reached their first two.
1: Well, there's
0: get the third inning going.
2: There's another way to look at it, too, with a runner at first base. You have the hole open on the right side, and Tyler Stevenson is the type of hitter. It's a moot point now because he works the walk, but just to continue what we were talking about with the benefit of having the guy over there, sometimes you want that hole on the right side, and maybe that's more valuable than having the runner at second base.
0: It usually is, but you're looking at a pitcher here tonight that pitches right-handers inside more than anybody in baseball. And there's a ground ball. It's going to be DP lane by Key Brian Hayes on the very first pitch. Hit right to the second base in Bryson Stott, over to Sosa, and to first base, a 4-6-3 twin killing. So two down in the inning for the Reds. Blake Dunn does move over to third base. So we turn the lineup over now to Matt McClain. Got that go-ahead run just 90 feet away now. McClain, a strikeout victim on a fastball, his first time up. And a breaking ball beauty right there on the inside part of the plate. That's a strike. Pitching out of the stretch with a runner at third base. Here comes Luzardo. There's a fastball in under the elbows. That's a ball. Boy, he does pound the ball on the inner part of the plate. And for me, the impressive part for Luzardo is that he's all the way over on the first base side of the rubber. So he has to have excellent mechanics and direction to be able to get that ball in there. And swung on, that's an easy ground ball. Through the shortstop, Sosa to first base, and the Reds are retired in the third inning. They do get a couple of runners on base. They strand Blake Dunn out there. We go to the bottom of the third. 0-0 Phillies and Reds on the Reds Radio Network.
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0: It is the bottom of the third inning here in Philadelphia. The clouds are coming in darker and darker. The wind's beginning to pick up. But we were playing baseball. Chase Burns on the mound for the third time, facing the bottom of the order. It'll be a number eight hitter, Justin Crawford. And Crawford takes a pitch a little bit outside, and Tyler Stevenson wants it reviewed. Here's a challenge. And that is a strike. Upper outside part of the zone. Just clipped the plate with about half the baseball. And Tyler Stevenson continues to be one of the best in baseball at that ABS. So now the count, no balls and a strike for Chase Burns against Crawford. Very speedy runner and a breaking ball, swing and a miss. Went right over the top of that one and almost corkscrewed him right into the ground. Burns from the very extreme third base side of the rubber. I like it over there. Really helps the angle of the breaking ball. And here's the 0-2 swing and a foul. Just got a little piece of that one, Dick Crawford, to stay alive. Crawford, 1-for-4 last night. Had a base hit and a stolen base. Philly's number one draft pick in 2022. A left-handed hitter awaits, and Burns fires a fastball, chopped at the plate, picked up by Stevenson in fair territory, and the peg down there to Spencer Steer is a good one, and it gets Crawford by a step.
2: Nice job by Stevenson, because that ball was spinning toward foul territory, but he picked it up when he did and still had plenty of time to get the out. He had to bend down. It was right on top of the chalk when he grabbed it. Really good play there by Stevenson. If he waits at all, even a split second, that ball spins into foul territory.
0: And now the catcher, left-handed hitting Rafael Marchand. Marchand takes a fastball outside, ball one. Marchand, 27 years old. That pitch is outside, 2-0. He broke into the major leagues, had a cup of coffee when he was 21 back in the COVID year of 2020. Played King last year also and had 42 ball games where he hit 280. Actually, make that 210. 282 on base percentage. So here's the 2-0 to Marchand, and he hits it and up in the air. Foul territory. Key Brian Hayes ranging over near the line of third base, and he will make the catch for the second out of the inning.
2: In foul territory where he made the catch, but the wind was pushing that ball back toward fair territory.
0: I think you made a good observation earlier, Tommy, about how Chase Burns is not exactly getting ahead of the hitters, but it's not hurting him yet. He's been able to make pitches when he has to. So here now with Trey Turner, the second time the Phillies will see Burns tonight. Turner, a very good fastball hitter, and he looks at a breaking ball outside.
2: Well, the one thing that does hurt you as a pitcher is it drives your pitch count up.
0: Indeed. Burns peering in, full windup for him. Turner, one of the better fastball hitters in the league, and he hits one right there, and it is high and deep and gone. Way back there for Trey Turner, and that puts the Philadelphia Phillies on the board with a solo home run from their all-star shortstop.
2: You said it. He hits the fastball well. And that was actually a slider.
0: I thought it was a fastball, but he got it up in the zone. He just didn't do a whole lot. Well, Turner, a three-time All-Star, and he jolted that. And it's a 1-0 ball game in favor of the Phillies. And with two out in the inning, nobody on, Bryce Harper takes the first pitch low.
2: Against good teams and good hitters, most sliders middle in don't come back.
0: Harper, a fly ball to the left field his first time. And a fastball on the corner, strike. Burns rocking, firing, a little bit downstairs, out of the zone, 2-1. Turner might be on a mission here this year. You know, he had a great year last year. He won the batting title, but he was not chosen to the All-Star team. And he had a few words to say about that. This year, the All-Star game is hosted right here in Philly. Swing and a miss by Harper on a breaking ball. 2 balls and 2 strikes. And he was not one bit happy about that. The pitch by Burns is a fastball upstairs and out of the zone, so we're going full to Bryce Harper.
2: The wind here has really picked up. It is howling out to right now.
0: Swing and a miss. Burns gets him right there with a slider down and in. But in the inning, a home run by Trey Turner puts the Phillies up 1-0. We go to the fourth. Tommy back with the play-by-play right after this on the Reds Radio Network.
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2: De La Cruz leads off the Reds' fourth inning. 1-0 in favor of the Phillies. And the left-hander into his windup, first pitch on the way. And Ellie swings, and he drives this one toward the gap in left center field on the run. And the center fielder, Crawford, can't get it. It's off his glove. It rolls to the base of the wall. Marsh over from left to pick it up. Ellie's on his way into third, sliding in safely with a leadoff triple. For De La Cruz, it's his first triple of the year.
0: Well, I think the wind had something to do with that ball just being a little elusive out there for Justin Crawford. It just kept going and going, kind of got up there in the jet stream, even though Ellie didn't seem to get all of it. A little bit of payback right there. I feel like he probably thought he got cheated a little bit by Luzardo the first time up.
2: Spencer Steer, runner at third, nobody out. First pitch, dives low, ball one. 1-0, the count on Steer. Popped out to the second baseman his first time up. Wind whipping the flags out in left center and center field. 1-0 pitch. Steer watches a breaking ball cross at the knees for a strike. Kind of tells you that those storms are starting to knock on our door now. Here at Citizens Bank Park. Runner at third, nobody out. Luzardo to the plate. Swing and a miss and a changeup in on the hands of Steer. 1-2.
0: You know, when you're a right-hander facing Luzardo, you've got three different pitches to figure out. Fastball, sweeping curveball, and changeup. When you're a lefty, it's only fastball and slider, or fastball and sweeping curveball.
2: Steer backs out of the box. Back in there again. Luzardo fires. Steer swings and fouls it off.
0: Interesting, on right before that pitch, the Phillies decided to bring the infield in. I mean, way in, right on the edge of the infield grass. Because Luzardo throws so many pitches inside, they're thinking that Steer's going to get jammed right here and hit a soft roller. They want to be there for it.
2: A ball and two strikes on Steer. Luzardo to the plate. Steer, high chopper, right side. It's going to be handled by Harper, but there's nobody home at first. Stott came in on it, so he didn't go to first. The pitcher, Luzardo, fell asleep at the wheel. And Steer has himself an infield hit, a little chopper to the second, well, toward the second baseman, but handled by Harper. Boy, the Reds catch a break. Harper fielded that ball almost right by the mound.
0: I mean, he was out of position fielding that ball. I think Stock could have gotten to it, but it's one of those plays that he kind of hit it in no man's land.
2: He did. It works out for the Reds. First and third now. Nobody out. And here's Sal Stewart. First pitch to Sal. It's taken low for ball one. Watching the wind blow those flags. I mean, they are bending the flagpoles because of how much wind.
0: That's a three-club wind.
2: Here's the 1-0 pitch. Breaking ball down too low. You went out and swung the sticks a little bit today.
0: It wasn't windy like this. I was coming early, I can tell you that.
2: That's almost enough wind to cut through my slice. The 2-0 pitch. Right in there for a strike call on a fastball. 2-1 now on Stewart. Flew out to right his first time up. One of those here would tie it. Ellie's the runner at third base. Steer bouncing off the bag at first. Harper holding him. Stott close to the bag. Stewart swings and misses at a changeup down and in. And the count is even at 2-2. 1-0 Phillies. Reds trying to even it up. Lizardo's pitch. And strike three called on the inside corner. A changeup. Stewart wants to challenge. They ask first if he swung. He didn't. So the Reds will challenge. And we'll take a peek at the board. It was low. So it's a full count now. 3-2 on Sal Stewart. Good take there by Sal on the changeup down. It is definitely raining off in the distance. You can see through, see downtown now through the haze. Now Lizardo is going to back off the rubber. It might be raining here now. It's a little harder to see the rain in this part. And Stewart swings and fouls away a changeup. Still a three-ball, two-strike count.
0: You know, Lizardo is interesting because he even throws his changeup inside to right-handers. That's something you don't normally see left-handed pitchers do.
2: Lizardo sets, tosses to first to check on Steer, and he steps back to the bag. Three balls, two strikes. Lizardo has the sign, readies, and another throw over to first base. Again, chases Steer back to the bag. And I think Lizardo thinks that Steer's going to be running on this 3-2 pitch.
0: Well, he just used up both of his step-offs.
2: Right. Not going, and strike three called. Nope, ball four. Fastball down. Boy, I thought the way Will Little was reacting there, it looked like he was straightening to ring up Stewart. Instead, it's ball four, and the Reds have him loaded with nobody out.
0: He had me fooled.
2: Catcher out, Marshawn, to have a quick word, and I do believe it's raining now. It's hard to see, but it's awfully hazy in here.
0: And well, I don't see any of the fans really rushing to the concourse.
2: But it is really hazy inside the ballpark at the moment, so maybe it's just a little dust that's the wind is kicking up. And I guess it's just dust in the air. So Marshawn out to have a word here with Lizardo. Reds have the bases loaded. And nobody out. Meeting on the mound is over. Let's pause for station identification before they go to work against Dane Myers.
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2: I mean, it is getting really hazy in here now. The first pitch to Dane Myers, grounded foul, third base side. The count is nothing and one on Dane Myers. I hope you don't have any allergy issues. Because everything's going to be stirred up in here right now. 0-1 the count on Myers. Bases loaded, nobody out. Golden opportunity for the Reds to not just tie but take the lead. The left-hander to the plate, and Myers takes low. One ball, one strike. Lizardo gets the sign. Comes set. And here he is with a 1-1. Myers sends a fly ball toward the corner and right. Long run for Garcia, and Garcia reaches out. He makes the catch over in the corner. Everybody's going to tag up and move up 90 feet. Ellie's home from third. Into third is Steer, and into second base is Sal Stewart on the sacrifice fly into the right field corner by Dane Myers.
0: Well, that was a nice play defensively for Odolis Garcia. That ball was being whipped around by the hard wind that's blowing. Went into foul territory. He gloves it, throws it right back in. But the Reds are able to move up and tie this game up. A good play all the way around.
2: Now J.J. Blade. Reds are even at one. The pitch to Blade is in the dirt outside for ball one. 1-0 on Blade. And heads up base running everywhere. Even it's first base for Sal Stewart to be able to move up to second base. Because you have Garcia chasing that ball far into the right field corner. And Blade whacks one to center field. This is hit pretty well, going back on it, Crawford. And just shy of the track, he'll make the catch. Steer will tag and score from third, and the Reds have a 2-1 lead as Sal moves up behind him into third. Sack fly for J.J. Blade for his 20th RBI of the year. And the Reds have their first lead of the night.
0: Very good situational hitting for the Reds so far. A couple of guys that have been around a little bit. Dane Meyers, J.J. Blade, both having come from the Marlins originally. But they were good at bats right there. Got something they can get into the outfield.
2: Blake Dunn ripped a single to center his first time up. He takes a changeup for a strike over the inside corner, hitting for the second time now. Nothing and one on Dunn. The wind unrelenting right now. Lizardo, the kick and pitch. And Dunn takes a breaking ball in the dirt near his shoot tops. A ball and a strike on Blake Dunn. Sal Stewart's the runner at third base. He's there now with two outs. Lizardo ready, and the 1-1. Way high and outside of the fastball. Dunn ahead of the count, two balls and a strike. Signal given. Lizardo delivers. And Dunn swings and barely got a piece of it, fouls it off at home plate. Two balls and two strikes. Lizardo ready from the belt. Here's the 2-2 pitch to Dunn. Swing and a miss, struck him out with a breaking ball down and in. So the inning is over, but the Reds get two in the fourth, and we go to the bottom of the fourth inning. It's now the Reds 2, Phillies 1 on the Reds Radio Network.
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2: Have taken a 2-1 lead as the Phillies come to bat here in the bottom of the fourth inning. The fourth inning is brought to you by Four Roses Bourbon. 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Enjoy responsibly. Alec Bohm leads it off for the Phillies here in the fourth. Burns has struck out 4 so far. Allowed 3 hits. The 1 run was a home run by Trey Turner. The sun looks like it's starting to peek back out around the clouds. Here's the first pitch to Bohm is cut on and missed. Nothing and one on Alec Bohm. We can't see the sun. It sets behind us here, but you can see the sun shining on some of the fans in the upper deck. A 1 pitch off the plate outside, casting an orange glow on some of the folks. 1 ball, 1 strike on Bohm. Burns, the kick and pitch. Bohm tried to check his swing. They asked at first if he did. He didn't offer at it. According to Ryan Addison, the first base umpire, two balls and a strike. Another hitter that Chase Burns has been behind so far today. Hadn't, like we said, paid the price, really. Bohm slaps it foul off to the right side. He'll be back into the third deck. Two balls, two strikes on Bohm. Bohm doubled. Two out double his first time up. Laced one over the head of the left fielder, Blade. Bohm ready to go. So is Burns. And here it comes, the 2-2. And he slaps it foul. Right side again. Just enough to stay alive. Still 2-2.
0: Looked like before that pitch and that Bohm had called timeout and he was trying to get maybe some dust out of his eyes. Remind me of what used to be back in the old Candlestick Park in San Francisco.
2: 2-2's in the dirt inside. It's a full count, 3-2.
0: You see a swirling dust storm heading towards home plate, and as a pitcher, you would hold the ball, and as soon as it went through and the batter got it all in his eyes, that's when you throw your pitch.
2: Time it up so you can throw it through one of those hot dog wrappers. 3-2 pitch, fouled back. Still 3-2 on Alec Bohm.
0: Or you could also find out which of the other team wore contact lenses.
2: Ah.
0: And though you give them a little bit more time in the batter's box. Uh-huh. Of course, all that gone now with the pitch clock.
2: Burns the kick in 3-2. Bohm, high chopper towards short. Ellie waiting back on it. Gets the nice hop. Throws in time to get Bohm. One gone here in the fourth inning. 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One out, the batter is Brandon Marsh. He struck out his first time up, first pitch to Marsh. Swung on and fouled back for strike one. Let's take a peek at today's Reds Hall of Fame and Museum trivia question of the game. Reds Phillies trivia, topic this series. The 0-1 way too high with a fastball, 101 from Burns. Two pitchers who won 20 games in a season for the Reds lost 20 games in a season for the Phillies. One of them is National Baseball Hall of Famer Epa Rixey. Who's the other? Pitch, swing and a miss. Slider down and in. And it's a one ball, two strike count on Brandon Marsh. A, Bob Ewing. B, Dolph Luque. Or C, Bucky Walters.
16: Oh, boy.
2: Fastball runs away from the left-handed hitting Brandon Marsh.
0: Not exactly a layup.
2: No. This at least it predates my baseball watching. I don't know about you. Swing and a miss.
0: You didn't see the game unless you were there.
2: That's right. Down on strikes, Marsh chasing the slider down and out of the zone. Fifth strikeout of the game for Chase Burns. Now Adolis Garcia. I'm going to go with old Dolph.
0: I'm going to go with Bucky Walters.
2: Okay, that's good. It's easier to say. First pitch is low and outside for ball one to Adolis Garcia.
0: Because the first choice we had, I can say that I've never heard of Bob Ewing.
2: Not up to speed on his career accomplishments. 1-0 the count on Garcia. This is probably him. 1-0 pitch. Fouled away at home plate. One ball, one strike on Garcia. Well, maybe we'll dodge a bullet tonight. Groundskeeper was out talking with third base umpire and crew chief Lance Barksdale between innings. Of course, those words are usually the kiss of death. Here's the 1-1. Fastball up and away.
0: Has been a very strange weather night, though. I mean, it looked like, even on the radar, that there was no way it was going to miss Philadelphia. But we're a little bit south of the city here.
2: Yeah.
0: We're actually even south of South Philly.
2: 2-1. Swing and a miss. Isn't that where the Fresh Prince of Bel Air was from?
0: South Philly?
2: Yeah.
0: I know it's where Rocky was from.
2: Oh. Heck, maybe it was West Philadelphia.
0: The dinner we had the other night was right in Rocky's neighborhood.
2: Yeah, it was. You want to talk about a big league meal.
0: I didn't see you running the steps, though, after that dinner.
2: I couldn't move. I could have rolled down the steps. There would have been no running. And strike three called. Fastball at the knees, and Garcia wants to challenge. He thought it was strike three. Tyler Stevenson still standing there, so that makes me believe that it might have been low. See? It was just a little bit low. Good challenge by Garcia. Count is full, 3-2. Remember the kids from Willy Wonka that blew up like a blueberry? That's what I felt like after that meal. 3-2 pitch. Swing and a miss. He blew a slider by him. Down on strikes, Adolis Garcia. And the inning is over. 6 strikeouts for Chase Burns through 4 innings of one-run baseball so far. We head to the 5th with the Reds up a run. 2-1 on the Reds Radio Network.
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18: Swung on. Oh, first. Bye. High, deep left field. There it goes. A 3-run go-ahead blast for A. Eugenio Suarez.
19: They're waving around Friedel. Up throwing Anthony. Throw to the plate, not in time. And the Reds walk it off at 11, 6-5.
20: The quest for October baseball is underway. Hear all the action all season long on your home of the Reds.
2: 2-1, Reds lead the Phillies. Reds come to bat here in the top of the 5th. Left-hander Jesus Luzardo's back to work. Luzardo into his windup. First pitch home to Tyler Stevenson. Is the fastball sinking down and away. 1-0 on Stevenson. A little buzz in the crowd tonight. Tight ball game. 2-1. Reds on top. Luzardo's home with a 1-0 pitch. Up and away. Of course, when you have some uncertain weather, that always can create a little bit of a buzz around the ballpark. Luzardo's home with a 2-0 pitch. Stevenson swings and fouls it off right side. Temperatures dropped pretty significantly from where we started this game. It was 95 degrees when we began. It's 86 now. 2-1. Stevenson lines a base hit into center field. That'll fall in front of Justin Crawford, who plays it on a bounce. And Stevenson's on with a leadoff single here in the fifth inning. He has reached for the second time tonight. Now Key Brian Hayes makes his way to the plate. Hayes hit into a double play his first time up, right to the second baseman, Bryson Stott. Pitch to Hayes. He tries to bunt this time, pulls the bat back, takes a changeup in for ball one. I wonder if that was considered his first time up. Hayes came in hitting 147. The 1-0 pitch to Key Brian Hayes. Off the inside corner, it's a 2-ball, no strike count. Sardo shaking his way through the signs. Picks out the one he likes from Marchand and now delivers the 2-0. Hayes swings and sends it foul. Right side, well back into the seats. 2 balls and a strike on Key Brian Hayes. If you're listening tonight on your car or truck radio, please remember to buckle your safety belt. This message brought to you by the Ohio Department of Public Safety. If you're not buckled up, what's holding you back? 2-1. Hayes hits it on the ground to the shortstop. Up with it is Sosa to start one. Around to first in time. That is a 6-4-3 double play. The second double play that Key Brian Hayes has hit into in as many at-bats tonight. Two away, and back to the top of the order now, Matt McClain. McClain 0 for 2. He has struck out and grounded out to the shortstop. First pitch to McClain. Way high and outside. That one got away from Lizardo a little bit. The count is 1-0 on McClain. Now Lizardo wants a new baseball that has the direction a little better. 1-0 the count. Lizardo back into his windup. He's home with the 1-0. And McClain loops it foul into the seats behind the first base dugout. One ball, one strike on McClain. The Mets are playing much better baseball. They have a 3-0 lead on the Nationals. Pitch is a strike on the outside corner. 1-2 on McClain. That game early on in D.C. Only in the bottom of the first inning, but Mets trying to turn their season around like the Phillies have. The 1-2 pitch to McClain. In the dirt inside. The count is even now. Two balls and two strikes. Nobody on. 2 minutes are out. Two balls, two strikes on Matt McClain. Reds up 2-1 in the 2-2 pitch. Way high and outside. That fastball running up and away from McClain. Count runs full, 3-2. Inning started with a base hit from Tyler Stevenson. Raced on the double play. Now they're empty. And the 3-2 pitch coming to McClain. Lizardo into his windup. Here comes. Swung on, and McClain skies one high in the air, right side. Harper over to look at it. The wind's pushing it. And Harper will make the catch on the dirt and foul ground beyond the Phillies' first base dugout. So the inning is over. And we go to the bottom of the fifth, halfway through it in Philadelphia. Reds 2, Phillies 1 on the Reds Radio Network.
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2: Welcome back out to Citizens Bank Park in Philadelphia. Phillies come to bat here in the bottom of the fifth. Reds are up 2-1. Bryson Stott leads it off, and the first pitch on the way to Bryson Stott is off the outside corner for ball one. The count is 1-0. Good sign today. Rhett Lauder threw a bullpen today as he starts to work his way back from a little arm issue from his last start. Led to him going on the IL. Pitch down and in. He's going to have another bullpen, then face hitters a few days after that, and then they'll kind of reassess where he's at. Seems to be quite a bit of optimism, though, regarding Rhett Lauder, the 2-0 pitch. And a strike to Stott, 2-1. Burns has not been ahead of many hitters today. He does have six strikeouts. And even though he's been behind just about everybody, the 2-1 pitch is down too low, fastball. He hadn't walked anybody yet, but he's behind Bryson Stott here, 3-1. Two 1 Reds in the bottom of the fifth inning. Burns, the kick, the pitch, 3-1, and a strike on the outside corner. The count fills up, 3-2 on Bryson Stott. Stott back in there again, bounces the bat head on the plate twice, and Burns home with a 3-2. And strike three called, got him with a fastball over the outside corner. Actually, it was a slider, it was a backdoor slider that froze the left-handed hitting Bryson Stott. Seventh strikeout of the game.
0: And that is three in a row now for Chase Burns. He just dropped that slider right in there and Stott froze.
2: One out. Here's Edmundo Sosa. First pitch to Sosa is a fastball strike. Outside corner at the knees. Burns back home now with the 0-1. Swing and a foul tip. It's a no ball, two strike count on Edmundo Sosa.
0: Well, that's just old country hardball right there from Chase Burns saying, okay, Edmundo, here it comes.
2: You could relocate that pitch.
0: Up the ladder a couple of rungs would be a nice idea.
2: Let's see if that's what they go with here. Burns, home of the 0-2. Man, that's exactly what they do. Blew him away with a high heater up and out of the zone. Edmundo Sosa chased him up there. Eight strikeouts now for Burns and four in a row. In fact, Burns has struck out five of the last six batters he's faced since giving up the home run to Trey Turner.
0: Well, you really like to see your starting pitcher kind of hit his stride, you know, fourth and fifth inning.
2: Strike one, first pitch fastball on the outside corner, nothing and one on Justin Crawford.
0: Pitch count, even though he's got eight strikeouts, very much under control here, only 69 coming up on this pitch.
2: Swinging a bouncing ball foul, first base side, and it's really remarkable that his pitch count is in as good a shape as it given how much he's been behind the count.
0: Well, you know what they don't do off of Burns is foul a lot of balls off. Other pitchers don't have that put-away pitch. Everything he throws up there is a put-away pitch.
2: You're right. Here's the 0-2. And a fastball just off the outside corner. Burns trying to strike out the side here in the fifth inning.
0: I would imagine he's in for the duration, or at least as long as possible here. Considering the way the bullpen is pitched, you've got your number one guy on the mound. Terry Francona is going to ride him if possible.
2: 1-2, slider in the dirt. Two balls and two strikes on Crawford. Crawford hit that little dribbler that spun outside home plate. Stevenson picked up on the line for the out back in the third. Two balls, two strikes, and Burns with the break-even pitch. High and outside. Change up that time from Burns, and he stabs at it back from his catcher, Stevenson. Count is full, 3-2. Nobody on, two outs. Reds are up 2-1, bottom of the fifth inning. Burns eyeballing his fifth straight strikeout. 3-2 pitch is fouled back to the left out of play. Still three balls and two strikes. He struck out the final 2 men of the fourth. He struck out the first two here in the fifth. Burns back into his windup. Here comes the 3-2 pitch to Crawford. And ball four, a little bit high with the slider. Tyler Stevenson pounding the top of his helmet. He wants to challenge. So let's see. Was it strike three or ball four? And it was strike three called. ABS overturned strike three. Burns strikes out the side in the fifth. He has punched out five in a row. That gives them 9 through 5 innings of one-run baseball. Reds still lead it 2-1 as we head to the 6th in Philly on the Reds Radio Network.
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2: De La Cruz leads off the Reds' 6th inning. Reds trying to add a 2-1 advantage. Jesus Luzardo's back to work. First pitch, and Ellie swings, hits one in the air, twisting toward the seats deep into the right field corner, but that is going to slice off into foul territory. It had the distance to get out of here deep into the right field corner, but it ends up being a foul ball. Ellie lost his elbow guard in the process, so he's got to strap that back on. Nothing and one, the count on De La Cruz. Ellie tripled to left center field his last time up. He's 1-for-2 after striking out, looking against Luzardo in his first at bat. Luzardo into his windup, the 0-1. And Ellie watches a fastball for a called strike. It's 0-2. Luzardo's 0-2 pitch. Breaking ball, swung on, fouled, over by Spencer Steer waiting on deck. 2-1 Reds in the 6th inning. Reds trying to even this series. Luzardo back into his windup and the 0-2 pitch. Off the inside corner to De La Cruz. It's a ball and 2 strikes. Brewers out to an early 1-0 lead on the Cubs in Chicago. That game's still in the 1st inning. Pirates and Cardinals squaring off in St. Louis tonight. 1-2 pitch. Ellie takes in the dirt inside. It's a 2-ball, 2-strike count on De La Cruz. Left-handed pitcher, Ellie up there right-handed. Battling here against Luzardo. The break-even pitch. Ellie again slices one deep, foul down the right field line. Well foul this time. The wind continuing to howl out to right. It has been pretty much unrelenting. It has maybe backed off a little bit. 2-2 again. Swinging and a miss. Struck him out. Got him with a changeup. Ellie swinging right through it. He's down on strikes for the first out here in the 6th inning. 5th strikeout for Luzardo, and now Spencer Steer.
5: You know, Luzardo on the year is really a great strikeout pitcher. He averages 11 strikeouts per 9 innings, which is 2 more strikeouts per 9 than Chase Burns. But Burns has got the strikeout pitch working tonight.
2: Spencer Steer takes a strike. It would certainly seem as though Chase Burns got a little upset after that home run by Trey Turner.
5: Mm-hmm.
2: Because he's been striking out just about everybody since then.
5: He's got that little special gear that he can go to also.
2: Special is right. The 0-1. Steer chops it toward the shortstop. Up with it is Sosa. He will throw in time to first to get the out. Steer extended his hit streak to 10 games with his infield hit his last time up, but grounds out here to the shortstop, and now two gone in the sixth inning, and here is Sal Stewart. Stewart walked his last time up, which loaded the bases, and now I think this is going to be a time call either by Sal Stewart. Yeah, I think it's going to be time. I think Stewart asked for time. Tanner Banks, a left-hander, loosening now in the Philly bullpen. I would imagine Lizardo probably didn't like that late call by Stewart very well. Lizardo.